0: change has raised concerns over press freedom. Advocates for foreign journalists say the shorter time frames will make it harder for them to live and work in the U.S. Homeland Security says the change is necessary to better vet visa holders.
1: Authorities say the largest residential fire in modern Norwegian history has destroyed over 100 homes. The fire started Friday in a townhouse in Drammen and spread to nearby forest. Breaking news and analysis at townhall.com. In the UK, Andy Burnham officially became leader of Britain's governing Labour Party on Friday, clearing his final hurdle to take office as Prime Minister next week.
2: The centre-left party will announce the results of a leadership contest to replace departing Prime Minister Keir Starmer, in which Burnham was the only contender. He had secured nominations from 379 of the 403 Labour lawmakers in the House of Commons as of Thursday night. Burnham, the former mayor of Greater Manchester, has been prime minister in waiting for weeks, but he has revealed little details about his policy priorities. After winning a special election for a seat in Parliament a month ago, he pledged to build a politics, quote, based on unity and hope, and an economy that spreads growth evenly across the country. Bernie Bennett reporting.
1: U.S. companies have signed roughly $60 billion in agreements and partnerships with the Iraqi government, including deals intended to create alternative routes for shipping oil out of the Gulf. More at townhall.com.
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6: Now we have a few seconds left, and I will tell you that sometimes, things are so unbelievable that all of a sudden you get some incredible break out of the blue, and you will never know. You know, the person worked in the supermarket, and you know the wages are very low. They work hard, and they make little money. But this young lady appeared. Her name was Stacy, and she appeared on a Britain Got Talent show. And she came out. She didn't look like supermodel. She didn't look like anything. She looked like typical, well, there is no typical, but she looked like a person who works in a supermarket. And, you know, she started to sing, and everybody teared up. Everybody stand up and gives a standing ovation. And I thought to her, what a moment for a regular, simple person to have. The thousands of people applaud her with a great sense of accomplishment. She did it great, and I was very happy. So for all the people The break may come in most unexpected ways. Be prepared for it, because it will come. Be prepared and make a good decisions based on your values. So it's time for a feel-good story. And today's feel-good story comes from St. Clair Shores of Michigan. Simple thing. You know, I always told you, it doesn't have to be big. It can be very small and simple, but a Michigan postal worker's simple act of honesty, returning a lost $10 bill with a note, sparked a wave of kindness throughout the neighborhood. Josh O'Hara, who was working for U.S. Postal Service for nearly a decade, was on his regular delivery route near Madison Street last Thursday when he spotted the cash lying at homeowner's driveway. He immediately picked it up, suspected it had fallen from someone's pocket. The way it was positioned, it looked like it fell out of the pocket while getting into the car, Harris said. He rang the doorbell. Nobody was home. So he made a note. He wrote that he's returning it. He found it onto the driveway and all that. Now, $10 is not the end of the world. But the idea that he didn't put it in his pocket and just came and gave it back to homeowner Sarah Hayduk made a big difference to her. And she started to tell everybody, and everybody started to do something special for their neighbors and others, and he ignited the whole wave of kindness and doing good for others and paying forward and everything else. So that's how a tiny little movement, tiny honest action, or tiny kindness can spark a real wave in many other people. Good doing, Josh O'Hara. Good for you. And I'm very proud of your kindness and goodness. And this feel-good story made me feel even better. Well, now I have a chance to have a few extra minutes to tell you about incredible little girl, 10-year-old girl from Yucaipa, California. Crafton Hills College is about to celebrate an extraordinary milestone, welcoming its youngest ever graduate across the commencement stage. At just 10 years old, Alisa Palavas from San Bernardino is set to receive 2 associate degrees, making her the youngest graduate in school's history. Her impressive academic journey includes degrees in multiple science and mathematics and earned her near-perfect GPA, according to California Community College. 10 years old. I don't know if you know this German word, Wunderkind. It's like they call it here protege. Sometimes it's a musician. Child 5 years old plays violin. Sometimes he's a singer. Sometimes opera singer at 12. But this 10-year-old girl graduated with 2 associate degrees. It's remarkable. What drives this young scholar? Quite simply, couldn't be any simpler than that. She loves learning. It's very fun for me. Almost as fun as playing outside or riding a bike or whatever. Alisa shared with KBC TV, I just enjoy learning. Alisa's father, Rafael Perales, explained that her educational journey began early, incredibly early, thanks to inheritance that allowed him to stay home. Ah, thank God for little. Yeah, that makes some difference.
7: There's the rub.
6: That's the rub, yeah. There is always something secret, because there is nothing for nothing, but there is always a reason for something special. Alisa began homeschooling at just 1 year old. By age 5, while most children were learning the ABCs, Alisa was diving into algebra and reading full books at age 5. How many 5-year-old knows algebra? God almighty. They don't even know the words of algebra. We were working from 8 in the morning until 4 in the afternoon, and we did that 6 days a week, her father told ABC. It was a lot of work. Well, it paid off. No doubt it paid off, because nothing good comes out from not doing hard work. And you know what? He invested a lot of time and effort. But it was person that was meant to be invested, because you have to have ability to comprehend all that, an interest to continue. And that's why she enrolled in Crafton Hills College at age, are you ready? In Crafton Hills College at age eight, and often turned heads when her dad dropped her off for class. Many mistook him for the student. Despite being the youngest in her class, Aretha thrived academically and impressed her professors with her curiosity and drive. Yes, stay curious. That's one of the finishing lines in every show that I do. Because if you're curious, you will learn a lot, and you will know a lot, and it will help you to be knowledgeable in the world. Because, you know, Mike, forgive me, it sounds like bragging, but it doesn't matter what audience I find myself in. I can be sitting at a dinner with the doctors, or with the scientists, or with the teachers, or with anybody, and I can keep continue conversation with them on any topic they choose. Because I read a lot, and I know a lot, because I'm very, very curious. So, her young age doesn't stop her, says Sandra Ruiz, a professor of Crafton Hills College. She was always curious to learn, to explore new things. The road hasn't always been easy, especially when it comes to friendships. We had some challenges finding friends, because if you're not like them, if you're not just empty space, very difficult to make friends, and you know kids need friends. So she overcame that and became very successful youngest 10-year-old graduate. Hallelujah. So why I'm telling you all that? Because you have to believe that everybody has in them something special. And if they just programmed right, it can accomplish a lot of things. You know, we took a little bit around through the world, through politics, through current events, some information. But the most critical part that I hope you will remember from this show is that your life, your mood, your future very much depends on what you will make out of it. It's in your hands. Believe it and do things that needs to be done to make your life little bit better, little bit happier, more optimistic, and most important, grateful for everything you have. Be grateful and it will make you happier. And I wanted to tell you that every creature on the planet, even cats, have to be lucky. So my feel-good story about one lucky cat in Corpus Christi, Texas. Because, you know, like anything else in life, a lot of things happen by accident without planning. So this nice man, his name was Spencer, was cutting grass. And you know, he has a mowing company, but he does a lot of things for free because he wants to help people who don't have either money or don't have strength to mow their grass. So one day he was cutting the grass in Corpus Christi home, and he saw a dying cat. The cat was so injured, so much, and it had a deep, severe injuries. And it was hiding in the deep grass, trying to probably quietly die, because it had no hope of being saved. It had infected abscess under the arm, well, not arm, under the paw, and was unable to move. So what did Spencer do? He picked up the cat and started to look in desperation for some veterinarian who could help the cat. And nobody responded. Nobody. Until he found Edgar and Ivy's cat sanctuary. So the sanctuary, specializing in the care of injured, hurt, and abused cats, agreed to take this cat and provide the necessary medical treatment. Moved by their kindness, Spencer decided to help them. And they asked, because the owner of the sanctuary Anissa Beal said that we almost bankrupt. We have to close because we have no money. So Spencer asked, if I get you $10,000, would it help? They said that would be life-altering event. So he went to GoFundMe and he described the situation and he raised $187,000 for the Edgar and Ivy Cat Sanctuary. And in addition, 4 Amazon trucks loaded with donations arrived at the sanctuary, providing much needed supplies. So the moral of the story is very simple. When you start with trying to help, and sometimes people, sometimes creatures, and trying to do the right thing, things turn out much better than even most optimistic person can imagine. That's the essence of life. Do good, and things will happen. Don't expect them to happen. Don't do it for rewards. Just do good, because it's the right thing to do, and good things will happen.
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6: Okay, kindness in action. How one child rallied a town for local veterans. It was heartwarming display of compassion and determination where 10-year-old Kendall Reed from Addison, New York has gone above and beyond to support local veterans. And her entire community is celebrating her remarkable effort. You know, somebody has to inspire people, because even if it's 10-year-old girls, she starts, and everybody chipped in, and everybody brought, and you know, with the support of her parents, Missy and Douglas Reed, Kendella held craft sales, sold handmade gnomes and candles, and even organized bake sales, where she pitched in and a baking herself. The result, she's not only met her goal, she surpassed it. Good going, and your kindness and your hard work made a lot of veterans happy. And that's why every child, every adult can spend some time and think about what else they can do for others. Because in this country, helping others is the most important thing that humans can do. Especially if those others are veterans. Which brings me to a little story about how kindness of people make them not only them feel better, but also the person. Today's good news story comes from Tampa, Florida. A heartwarming moment of kindness has gone viral and turned into real life change for local ice cream vendor. You know, all the men, Don Thomas, know affectionately in his community for his years of dedication and hard work, was recently seen pushing a heavy ice cream freezer down the road in sweltering heat in summer in Florida. You know, he doesn't have a truck, he doesn't have a store, he has a just little, like, push cart, which has a freezer and ice cream in there. And he goes around, no matter what the weather is, no matter how hot it is, he goes around because some kids playing around want to have an ice cream. So recently, says a gentleman who wrote this article, I posted a video of Mr. Thomas on TikTok walking down the road with his ice cream box in his Florida summer heat. So we decided to turn around and donate a few dollars, she wrote. But what made it even more special was seeing how many people recognize him. Everyone locally knows and loves Don Thomas for his hard work and dedication to selling ice cream for so many years. He's a beloved part of the community, and he deserved to have better conditions. The overwhelming response to the video inspired her to launch GoFund campaign with the goal of raising funds for Thomas to have his own ice cream truck, because I'm sure the ice cream truck would bring more joy to so many people. The internal responded in a big way. In just 1 week, nearly 2,000 people donated. The campaign raised $30,000. Now, a simple act of kindness became a movement. And once again, the internet provided humanity that cares. Good for Don Thomas, old man, because now he can press a gas pedal and a truck will go. No matter how hot it is outside, he's not going to have to push his cart up the hill. But he was dedicated, and for that he was rewarded. That's how human kindness works. You know what? Somebody does something good, and other people do good back for this person. So that's why I never tired of telling you more stories of human kindness. Well, the time has come to say goodbye. I know we're going to do it again next week, the same time, the same place. And until then, like always, stay curious, stay informed, stay flexible, and stay liquid. And everything, I repeat, everything will be all right, all right, all right. See you next week. Be well. And that's a perfect time for me to switch to a real Coast Guard hero, real hero, who saved 165 lives in first ever rescue mission during current Texas flooding. A 26-year-old Coast Guard rescue swimmer from New Jersey is being praised for extraordinary bravery after leading a rescue effort that saved 165 people during deadly flash floods in central Texas that happened right now on July 4th weekend. Petty Officer Third Class Scott Ruskin had only recently completed his training, but when the call came in, he was ready. The Coast Guard deployed multiple helicopters to this crisis zone, but Ruskin was the only triage coordinator on the site, a role he handled while simultaneously participating in active rescue efforts. The flooding, which struck a popular area along the Guadalupe River, hit Camp Mystic especially hard, a Christian girls' summer camp that became the focus of the operation. Ruskin and his team spotted nearly 200 people stranded at the campsite from the air and immediately shifted all efforts to get them to safety. Once on the ground, Ruskin tended to firefighters and exhausted campers, many of whom had fled their bunks in the middle of the night with little more than the clothes on their backs. While comforting survivors, he coordinated rescue helicopters, including Coast Guard MH-65 and Army Black Hawks, directing them to groups in need of evacuation. This was what it's all about, Ruskin said. That's why we take those risks all the time. Raised in Oxford, New Jersey, Ruskin left career in accounting to join the Coast Guard in 2021. Of course, there is much more excitement and flying in the helicopters and jumping into the water to save people than accounting, although accounting is also very important. After completing basic and advanced training in aviation, survival, and rescue swimming, he was stationed in Corpus Christi, Texas. The recent disaster marked his very first mission, and that would define his service and save dozens of lives. You know who personally congratulated him? Secretary Kristi Noem. She said, the United Coast Guard rescue swimmer and Petty Officer Scott Ruskin directly saved an astonishing 165 victims in devastating flooding in Central Texas. This was the first rescue mission of his career, and he was the only triage coordinator on the scene. And that's from our Secretary of Homeland Security, Kristi Noem. That's really great work. Great, and kudos to you. Because I'm not sorry to see that accounting profession lost a great guy, because Coast Guard got a really incredible special hero. Now, I want to tell you a feel-good story, because it looks like Mike giving me a signal. He raises two hands with 10 fingers, and he wants me to figure out what it is. So I will assume that we're coming to the end of our show, and I will tell you a feel-good story. 16-year-old Josh Duff had encountered years of bullying at school for being different. At his time in secondary school came to a close, his father Craig, an avid biker, hoped to lift his son's spirits by reaching out to local riders. He asked if a few could join him in escorting Josh to his prom. This will give his son a joyful send-off. The response was nothing short of astonishing. I have to tell you, just imagine, if you can visualize it, imagine that your son, who is always bullied, who is very quiet, who is very unassuming, goes to prom escorted by 1,500 bikers. That's how many came from across the country to answer to his father's request. The huge convoy turned heads, drew crowds, and made Josh's entrance one to remember. It's insane. I'm still in shock. Josh said, beaming in his handmade black suit, I used to say I felt alone, but I don't feel that anymore. The families only expected a few dozen bikers, but word spread quickly online. Messages of encouragement poured in from all around the world, including Australia, South Africa, China, and USA. And strangers connected with Josh's story. His parents were deeply moved. And I am also deeply moved. You know why? Because people always want to do something good for others. And I can imagine that this moment in Joshua's life will be forever. Because he always felt bullied and alone. Now he has an army of bikers.
10: I was just about to say, I mean, who's going to bully him now when he's got 1,500 burly bikers at his beck and call?
6: Yes, in the leather jacket with the big patches. So I think that Josh is set. And I think that thank you, bikers, for making one human being much happier than ever before. You know, feel good story. I have very little time left, but I will tell you that they implemented pilot programs that aims to teach kids the value and potential of money. John Rockfoster, who developed the middle school MBA program, said his curriculum will be piloted at schools in Oklahoma area and coming academic year, benefiting 400 students in the grade 6 to 8. The website says, from classroom to boardroom. You know, if you know how to manage money, you will be a much happier person. Because I will share with you one secret that I learned only after I arrived to the United States of America. It doesn't matter how much money you have. If you don't have values or good character, it will not make you prosperous or even happy. If you have good values and you know what to do with money and you learn that giving is better than receiving and you don't want anything for free, you want to earn it, you will be much happier. So I was happy to learn that they finally will start teaching kids the value of money. You know what? You can be happier and more optimistic and more prosperous if you learn that money is not the answer for all your life's questions. Good values, faith, family, and happy surroundings are much more important.
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6: Now we have a few minutes left to tell a very feel-good story. You know, it's sometimes so simple, very simple. Since 2017, a handmade wooden cabinet in the lobby of the Caldwell Police Department has quietly made a powerful impact. Known as a blessing box, it is a place where anyone in need can find essentials like non-perishable food, hygiene products, and baby items available around the clock. You will ask how it's possible. Well, the idea began when one officer and his family in over the year put down a cabinet in the lobby, empty cabinet, and put few cans of food. And since then, people started to come and bring all the non-perishable foods and other items and leave it there for people who need it. Even elementary students do fundraising services project, and they come and drop off stuff at the time, said Liz Gardina, Victims Coordinator at the department. People do good things for others without asking for any rewards. This cabinet is always full with food, other supplies, so anybody who needs it can come and take it. The blessing box is more than a cabinet. It's a symbol of community that cares. I agree, because most people care. I want to bring people some good feelings, optimistic feelings, something that is really good in this country. And so I found a story. I found a really very simple but good story that gives me optimism for the future. A disabled man who still earns money by working. All his equipment, everything that he used for his landscaping business was stolen. You know, it's so sad. He just had it all in a trailer, and he didn't think that people are so terrible that they would steal it from disabled men. And it happened just like couple weeks ago, in July 26, 2025, a Central Florida landscaper is back on his feet thanks to a stranger's incredible act of kindness, all sparked by a local news story and a mother's heartfelt plea. Early this month, 32-year-old Kyle Lukowski, a disabled landscaper from Central Florida, had his trailer stolen from his home, taking with them all the essential equipment he depended on running his business. His mother, Jennifer Sexton, shared the story on social media, hoping someone might be able to help. Kyle is disabled, works very, very hard to get what he has, she wrote. He's also, for the last 7 years, donated all of his time to food charity bank in Orlando area. He's not only disabled and hardworking, but he's also a good soul that shares his time for some benefit of other people. If anybody can do anything to help him get back on his feet and get his lone equipment back, this would be the incredible good deed, because his income pays all the bills for me, his mother said, and for him. Her post was picked up by Fox 35 News in Orlando, where it caught the eye of Sean Beck, a business owner from Melbourne, Florida. Beck, who runs ATH Trailer Sales and 321 Metalworks, he said he could not stop thinking about Kyle's story. I watched it probably 8 to 10 times, Beck said. I just kept thinking, I need to do something. I need to do something to help this person. And he did. Just days later, Beck surprised Kyle with a brand new custom-built trailer, completed with a lock and all the equipment that was stolen. Imagine, that's what good people do. And it was not done for publicity or rewards. It was done because the great heart of Sean Beck. We're just glad to be here, to be able to be part of getting you back on the feet, Beck told Kyle during the emotional handoff. Kyle's mom was overwhelmed with gratitude. You are an angel in my son's life. And you know what? Not only in your son's life. He's an angel for people. He's an angel because he did such a great deed for somebody, for a total stranger, because that was the right thing to do. And when people do right things, everybody benefits. Now, feel good story. You have to feel good after what you heard. You know, after devastating floods swept through central Texas, a woman named Dundee Person stepped up in an extraordinary way. Not with heavy equipment or official titles, but with a heart, determination, and a Facebook group. You know, I always tell you that it takes good people to do good things, not because they are famous, not because they're powerful, not because they're rich, because they have a great heart. Dundee, a 54-year-old grandmother from Bourne, Texas, lives just a few miles from the Guadalupe River. While her home wasn't affected by the flooding, her community was, and she knew she had to do something. It started with a simple act, picking up items scattered along the riverbank while waiting for search crews. What began as one good deed quickly transformed into full-scale recovery effort to reunite people with the pieces of their lives lost in the floodwaters. She founded a group called Found on Guadalupe River, which quickly grew to more than 20,000 members. Though Ed Dundee and others began sharing photos of found items, everything from children's shoes to life jackets to cherished jewelry and even totem pole with the feathers still intact and the personal pictures and pieces of jewelry, everything that people lost and would be very happy to have it back. That's what she did. That's a real good deed. Real good deed. Thank you, Dundee. It's really good deed. I'm very proud of you, although I don't know you. I think that you have the kindest and nicest heart. And now, feel good story. For the last few moments that we have, I will tell you that what began as a frightening scene on US 90 Caseway in Mobile, Alabama, turned out to an inspiring act of heroism thanks to one quick-thinking construction worker. On Tuesday morning, a vehicle sped in the active work zone, striking several traffic barrels before plunging in a Mobile Bay. I don't know, he was having medical emergency, or was drunk or whatever, but the car fell in. And you know, the foreman, Ken Pintarelli of Mobile Asphalt Company, didn't hesitate. He immediately jumped into the water, reached the submerged vehicle, and pulled the driver to safety as water rushed inside. You know what he could have done? He could have taken a telephone out and make a video. But he didn't. Because of Pintarelli's swift action, the driver made it to safety to shore, where mobile fire and rescue crews provided medical care. Why I'm telling you that? Because lately, most people don't do anything to help others. They just take a telephone out and videotape it. And this is terrible. And this was a guy, a man who actually risked somewhat his life, jumped into bay and saved the person. This country is full of great people who sacrifice their own to help others. And that's what makes this great country even greater, is people giving to others, not for rewards, but because it's the right thing to do. I told you many times that I expect people who are successful in this life share their success with other people. And I will give you an example. I don't love particularly this guy because I don't know him personally, but I did laugh at some of his jokes in the movies. So here we go. Today's good news story comes from Altadena, California. Hollywood star, wow, Hollywood star, big title. Steve Carell just made prom night a whole lot sweeter for seniors in Altadena. The beloved actor teamed up with Alice's Kids, a Virginia-based charity, to cover the cost of prom tickets for 6 local high schools, helping teenagers impacted by recent fires in Los Angeles. That's nice. That's really nice. Now, this charity didn't give any money. All the money came from Steve Carell, which is great, because I told you some people who make a lot of money can spend it on doing good things for children, for students, for everybody. Carell announced the heartwarming gesture in a video message streamed to all the seniors. With his signature charm, he declared, "Attention, attention, all seniors. This is Steve Carell with a very special announcement. I work with a wonderful charity based out in Virginia called Alice's Kids. And Alice's Kids wanted me to let you know that they will be paying for all your prom tickets." Did you know you have to pay for prom tickets?
10: Oh, yeah, it's expensive.
6: Oh, my goodness. I didn't know. I don't remember my kids asking me for money. Probably Mama paid. "For fans of the TV show Office, this moment is particularly wholesome and a little ironic. In the show infamous Scott Todd's episode, Carell's character, Michael Scott, promised to pay for students' college tuition only to backtrack years later. But this time, it's real, and the deal is being done. Salute to Steve Carell. Thanks to Carell and Alice's Kids, those seniors can celebrate a well-earned night of fun without the financial stress. Now that's prom surprise worth remembering." Well, we're coming to the end of the show. I wanted to tell you one other thing, that God is probably saves those who save themselves. Because missing mother of 3 children who were waiting and crying at home is found alive after 6 days trapped in a crashed car. I don't know, it's happened in Indiana, and I'm not sure if you believe in God or if you believe in higher being or spirit, but I think somebody is watching out for good people. And I want to encourage all people to do as much as possible for others, because it's going to come back to you in a great way. And also, don't ever forget, be grateful. When you wake up in the morning, say thank you, whatever you believe in. Thank you, and be grateful for everything you do and everything you have, because it's very important being grateful.
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6: Well, you know, I have time only left for telling you a little nice feel-good story. So we have a couple minutes. So listen, when one seven-year-old boy decided to launch his own business, he probably never imagined that it will lead to a driveway full of Lamborghinis. Wow, I want to learn from him how he did that. The young entrepreneur started small, passing out flyers in his neighborhood, offering a simple but clever service. I could have used it, I swear to God, what he offered. For $5 a week, he would roll your garbage cans to the curb before trash day and bring them back afterwards. Neighbors quickly signed up, impressed by his determination and hustle. Did I say that he's 7 years old? You know what, some people just born with some kind of knack for finding something good to do. One family, after joining his business, asked the boy what he was saving money for. His answer was, a Lamborghini. That dream sparks an idea from this gentleman who asked him a question. The family emailed to general manager of local Lamborghini dealership asking if it might be possible to surprise the boy with a quick visit. When we signed up, he came to our house with his parents to introduce himself. We congratulated him, said the gentleman who wrote to the Lamborghini dealership, that business on the business that he started. He told us he was saving money for a car. And when we asked him what car, he didn't hesitate. Wow, brave boy. So my husband reached out to the local Lamborghini dealer, GM, via email asking for a long shot that maybe. He didn't hope that Lamborghini dealership will do that, but able to bring a car by to surprise the little boy. The GM called us within 6 minutes. He said, we are not bringing one, we are bringing many. And they brought 15 Lamborghinis parading on the block of this little boy. And his whole block was filled with Lamborghinis parked on both sides of his block. The boy said, wow, wow. We saw in his face a pure joy. And sitting behind the wheel of Lamborghini, the seven-year-old grinned ear to ear, and he was a really happy, happy boy. Amazing. But that's how life happens. Sometimes the most unexpected things happen because people are good. People are willing to share with others some joy. You know, for the dealer, manager of the dealership, this was a big deal. He had to ask a lot of people to drive 15 Lamborghinis, and he had to make sure that insurance covers the cars if something bad happens. But he wanted to bring joy to this little boy who was a stranger. He was not his relative and he was not a customer of Lamborghini today, maybe in the future.
10: Probably knowing this kid in the future.
6: Probably, because he's smart enough and industrious entrepreneur that possibly he will make enough money to buy a Lamborghini. But I just want to bring this story to you as an idea that still so many good people do things for others without rewards, without payments, just because it's the right thing to do. And I will never stop believing that Americans are very good people, majority, and majority still want to do right by others, and majority still live the honorable good life. We just have to teach our youngsters to love the country a little bit more, to believe in individual freedom a little bit more, and find the goals and purpose in their life so they will not be lost as they are now. And I think it will happen because people begin to see the light more and more every day. And I am hoping and praying for that. And I live with this belief that one day more people will be happier and more people will be optimistic and more people will believe in a bright future. Now, a few seconds left to tell you about good news story. Comes from Birmingham, Alabama. I was there. What a beautiful city. Everybody is so nice. What started as a routine Friday night high school football game in Salakausa quickly turned into life or death situation until one referee quick action changed everything. In a matchup between the two schools, official Joey Solnat suddenly collapsed on the field. In an instant, fellow referee Lou Murphy jumped into action. Without hesitation, he began CPR and continued until Shelnut was revived. Not once, but twice, according to bystander Jimmy Reynolds. Murphy, who works in Walmart in Salakausa, is now being celebrated as beyond the football field. His employer praised his courage and quick response in a heartfelt statement. Lou action reminded us what it means to live our values. And I think that, imagine somebody is dying and person saved his life. Did I ever tell you how I saved 4-year-old girl? Oh, man. Remind me next week. I will tell you the story. I personally, in my home, saved 4-year-old girl. And even in the hospital, in the lectures, they mentioned this case. And when they asked me, how did I feel? I said, I had control panic. I did everything right, CPR and everything. And this little girl was visiting with her mom. And her mom and my wife went to another room and she was sitting next to me. And all of a sudden she fell on the floor and turned blue and stopped breathing. And I looked at her and I jumped right away and started to resuscitate her. And I yelled, call ambulance, call 911. And they called and people talked to my wife on the phone, continue asking, do I do this? Did I do this? And I told them, yes, I did everything. And when the doctor came, he told me, what you did saved this girl because the brain dies within 4 to 6 minutes and you kept her getting oxygen and she will be fine. And she became young, beautiful young lady who graduated with law degree and she doesn't remember anything about this event. And more than that, it never happened again. Feel good story? Well, I will just tell you that in Idaho, one person keeps the video store rental open because he has one lady with Down syndrome who goes there for over 15 years, Christina Kavanaugh, and she likes to rent movies. And the guy has no heart to close his store. So he keeps it open for this one person with a Down syndrome who rents from him for 15 years. That's the spirit of America. That's the spirit of kindness. So we have a couple minutes left, and I want to tell you a story that comes from Los Angeles, California. Hollywood Hills couple is on a mission to find the Good Samaritan who helped them to in their longtime home and possibly the entire neighborhood from burning.

0: as the sunset fire tours through the area on January 8th this year. Vince Brocato and his wife Candice watched helplessly from afar as flames threatened their cherished home. They had been monitoring the situation through the Ring security camera when a stranger suddenly appeared on their property. Just moments before, they had used the camera speaker to scare off suspected would-be looter. So they think that's another one that just came to loot their property. But concerned, Vince called out to the man. "Hello, can I help you?" he said via the speaker on the Ring camera. The response left them stunned. "Yeah, your house is on fire. Me and a firefighter knocked it down just..."
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0: "Had taken matters into their own hands. Unable to access the patio due to the locked gate, they used a simple garden hose to battle the flames.

0: before plummeting into the river, killing a Siemens business CEO from Spain, his family, and the pilot. The helicopter took off from a downtown heliport, flying north along the Manhattan skyline before heading towards the Statue of Liberty. Less than 18 minutes into the flight, parts of the aircraft were seen tumbling into the water. I'm Lisa Dwyer.
1: The Public Religion Research Institute has been asking this question. Has God granted the U.S. a special role in human history? Amongst the general public, 44% say yes, God has given this country a special responsibility in the world. 52% say no. More on these stories at townhall.com.
2: 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I am Matt Mungle. 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
3: Hey.
2: But we're going to get into the Critics' Choice Super Awards. The nominations, as we were recording this, the nominations came out this week, which is perfect timing, as you said. So I'm excited to get into that. I don't know if we'll have a chance to get into all of them, but I have a feeling we're going to do our live on-show voting, like always, right?
3: Yeah, we have to. It's always fun.
2: When they open up the ballot. So we'll touch base definitely on some of the main categories. But before we do that, I want to test your knowledge on NBC must-see TV lineup. Because I know NBC's must-see TV was a big thing.
3: They still have that? Is that a thing anymore?
2: I don't think they do. But I was looking up something else, and I came across this, and I was like, I wonder if Susan would know this, because I did not. So I was looking at this. I'm going to let you know. It was the 1996-97 season. So that kind of gives you the time frame. Okay. It was NBC's must-see TV lineup.
3: The most, Thursday night, right?
2: The most watched programs. I'm going to give you the top. There's the top four as far as ratings go. Number one was ER. Number two was Seinfeld. Number four was Friends.
3: We skipped those three.
2: That's the thing is, I don't even think I'm sure I've heard of the show, but number three was one I had no idea what it was about. And the fact that it was number three with ER, Seinfeld, and Friends means it must have been pretty popular.
3: Well, you said it was 96?
2: Yeah,
3: 96-97. 96-97. So Friends had been on... What year did Friends come on?
2: I couldn't remember if Friends started earlier in the 90s.
3: Because Friends became bigger the more it went... Yeah, so Friends launched in 94...
2: But the fact that this show had a higher rating than Friends, and I had literally, we may have even mentioned it on this show in passing, and the only thing that stands out to me is like, well, if anybody's going to remember this show, it would be you, I would think. But the fact that it got a number three rating behind ER and Seinfeld for NBC's must-see TV, I'm like, how have I never... If I've heard
3: it's
2: of
3: not,
2: it.
3: It's not Mad About You, is it?
2: Nope.
3: Well, okay. So, I just don't know what would be Friends.
2: I know.
3: What was on NBC with that lineup? You said ER. Mm-hmm. That's a big deal. Now I see Seinfeld. I remember other shows that there's no way that those be, like Suddenly Susan, I remember that, or Veronica's Closet might have been CBS.
2: You just said it.
3: I just said it?
2: Yeah, it was Suddenly Susan.
3: It was Suddenly Susan? I was right.
2: Suddenly Susan was number three. That's crazy that you pulled that you just mentioned that in passing. I don't remember that show.
3: Oh, wow, I didn't, that beat Friends? That must have just been like, this peak season or something. I mean, I was obsessed with Suddenly Susan when it came out. Yeah, it's Brooke Shields.
2: Yeah, yeah. And obviously I thought of you because I was like, well, if anybody knows Suddenly Susan, it'd be Susan.
3: Yeah. So I did watch that show, yeah. Well, I was really into the NBC, like, lineup. Like, that
4: I thought I was, too, but I don't know if I was. Because, I mean, and you know what a big fan of Brooke Shields I am.
3: Yeah, I'm kind of surprised you didn't watch it.
4: Yeah,
3: she was stunning in that show. Oh, my God. She was...
4: Yeah, and the guy that went on to be one of the bad guys on Lost, he was the brother, I think. Because I guess her brother owned... Her brother owned the magazine, and she had just broken up, or she got jilted on her wedding day.
3: She had, I want to say Jed Nelson was in that show. Because he was a potential, tell me if I'm wrong, I'm about to look
4: You're
3: it up.
4: Right. Brooke Shields, Jed Nelson. Wow, look at you, memory.
3: He was like a love interest. So this show was so big. Okay, there was a lot of like iconic things in this. Yeah, I'm just looking at the cast, so yeah.
4: Kathy Griffin, Nestor Carbondale.
3: Kathy Griffin, that was like what launched her, like for me, like I didn't know who she was until that show.
4: Right, and then the Nestor guy, he was big on Lost and some other show he was on later on. He was on, they did the reboot of Psycho and they did Bates Motel. He was on Bates Motel, he was a sheriff.
3: So there's a couple of people that like definitely, so I remember there was an episode, there was this actor David Strickland, and he played Todd, and this is like what haunts me on the thing, which also Nestor Carbondale or whatever, he's really good on this, he was a really good character, like funny, but Todd on that show, he was a really like lovable character. I was so young, I just remember there's this really weird episode, super dark, they kind of advertised it and it was like, where's Todd? Like, nobody knew where he was, and there was this, like, dark undertone. And my sister had explained it to me later, because I watched it with her. The actor in real life had committed suicide. So, and it was completely, like, I don't think they knew how to handle it. And it was such a dark episode. It was like they were searching for him. They don't even, like, acknowledge it. Like, they don't say what happened. But it's like, you know he passed. It was so powerful. Like, I think that was... really wild when that happened. But
4: that's pretty haunting for a show. Like, I guess they didn't back then film them so far in advance where to be able to just have to cover it that quick.
3: Mm-hmm.
4: There'd been some in the can or something. That's crazy. That's
3: wild. He suffered from bipolar disorder.
4: Yeah.
3: So yeah, and so it was. Yeah, so it was following a night of partying with friends. He checked in a motel. I don't know how bleak we want to go, but he want me to say what he did?
4: Yeah, I mean,
3: He hanged himself with a bedsheet. A few weeks later, the cast of the series on which, Suddenly Susan recorded an episode in tribute to him in 96. In 96. And that's why Suddenly Susan beat Friends that year.
4: Wow, there's the end. Look at that, Sherlock Holmes. Wow, that's why, because it was such a, everybody was tuning in because it was such a, and especially back then when there wasn't social media. I mean, you just had to know that. I mean, you had to, you know, there wasn't all this finding stuff out early.
3: In the news. He was in a relationship with Tiffany Amber Thiessen during the time, too.
4: Wow, that's crazy.
3: Yeah, I just remember, like, that was just, like, I don't know, just, like, that episode really, like, I remember that episode, and I can remember that one really vividly, so it makes sense. I wondered if it was that season. And there was, like, a peak thing, but, like, Judd Nelson and Susan had a really good, or Brooke Shields, they had some good chemistry. There was some, I liked that show a lot.
4: Yeah, I was really just surprised, too, when I looked it up, and the people like Eric Idle and Sherry Shepherd and... Like some of the people we've mentioned that were in it, but that's crazy. I guess I never watched it for some. But that's just so weird. Again, only because I'm such a fan of Brooke Shields.
3: Mm-hmm.
4: So that's just unless my mind is just purged it. I mean, my brain is just snuck it out somewhere. And said, you don't need to remember this ever again.
3: I mean, it certainly. I don't even think it lasted crazy long.
4: It was four seasons.
3: Which is good for that time. Especially because they were long seasons. That's the time, that's the era of like the 20 plus episodes in a season, not like eight. I remember when the show, but like, see, it didn't have a longevity of Friends because I want to say like you know, the first two seasons, you could notice when it lost its momentum.
4: Right. That's wild. Yeah, so I wonder if it's in syndication somewhere. I wonder if it's streaming anywhere. It'd be interesting to go back and watch some of that. Because I've never seen it pop up on any of my streaming channels.
3: Well, you can pay $17.99 to buy it on Prime, which I would not.
4: Yeah, no, I won't see it that bad.
3: Mm-hmm. Me neither.
4: Yeah, that's crazy. All right, well, we'll see. I learned something. I just learned all about this show and the rating. Mm-hmm. And that answers the question, too. I was like, because that's what really stuck out, not only because suddenly Susan just reminded me of you,
3: mm-hmm.
4: but also like, how did that sneak in there that high? But now that makes sense because of what was going on in the personal lives and how they confronted that on the show. That makes perfect sense now.
3: Mm-hmm. That is wild, though. I'm, like, really shocked. I didn't think, like, I immediately I thought suddenly Susan, but I didn't even say it out loud right away because I was like, it's not that. I said, there's no way. It wasn't suddenly Susan, but geez, okay.
4: All right. Sure enough.
3: She had that star power when that show came out, though, because I remember the only reason we watched it is my family loved Brooke Shields. So
4: I think most people did. Yeah, she was just at that time, and she's still going strong. I mean, it's just great everything she's doing.
3: Maybe she's in people. I'll watch anything with her.
4: And she, you know, because she went through a really bad postpartum depression era and kind of went through some stuff, and she was struggling, and so I know she got she was a big advocate for mental health, and so it's good to see her making sort of that push forward now. I think she still got it for sure.
3: Yeah.
4: All right. Well, cool. Well, let's talk about, we mentioned the Critics' Choice Super Awards are coming up. The nominees were announced this week. Winners are going to be announced Thursday, August the 6th by press release and really online only. So if you follow either one of our sites, obviously you're listening to the show, we're going to be talking about the winners. We're not going to do a full-blown show like our other award shows, but which is a shame because to me this is one of my favorite. This is a really fun one, the Super Awards.
3: It is a fun one. I do think we did a lot better this year than we did last year. I remember last year I was very annoyed. I know we both were because we were like nominating things that like won for the, either they already won for the awards or were nominated, you know, or we were picking things like Sinners. And it was like, can you guys like save Sinners for the Oscars, like our big show, you know? Mm-hmm. Like we need to like, and I think that's like my main thing is that I want us to focus on giving credit. Like we made the Super Award, so films that don't get recognized during award season get recognized. So
4: right, and there's still even some odd ones in here, and I think I figured out the wrinkle. Like best horror movie, you have movies that are still in the theater, and then ones that I feel like came out in the theater and literally did a year ago, like Weapons. Like, Weapons is nominated against Backrooms, but, and I was like, well, why did they, then if Weapons is in there, why not Sinners? Well, Sinners came out early last year. Weapons came out in August, so Weapons is, like, right on that cusp.
3: Yeah.
4: The cutoff was, like, end of July, first of August. So the fact that Weapons came out literally a year ago, a week from now, it's still eligible, so... for some people, that might be like kind of weird. It's like, well, why is that old movie in there along with movies still in the theater? But that's kind of, I guess, the window is August to August.
3: Yeah, but it kind of like, I mean, I just, again, I feel like Weapons, we did that. It was so big during award season. Mm-hmm. Obviously, Amy Madigan won an Oscar for it. It was nominated. It's one of those things I'm like, I mean, it's fine. I'm not as mad about it because it is truly a four and I get it. But yeah, it's just like, you know, right now it's like obsession is on my mind. So
4: right. Yeah, so when you see things like Weapons 28 years later, even Fantastic Four First Steps, I'm like, wow, I feel like
3: Fantastic Four First Steps is just bad. So yeah.
4: I know, and it got nominated for a lot of stuff. But it is the Super Award, so I mean, it's sci-fi action. This is where these movies live, I feel like.
3: I know.
4: All right, well, do you want to do movies or television to make sure? Or do you just want to kind of jump back and forth and take some of the main categories for both for now? Like I said, we're going to be obviously doing every single category when we vote live on the show. Mm-hmm. Probably even be talking more even next week, but what do you want to cover?
3: I mean, I'm looking at the list on our site. We can start with, like, let's start with the movies.
4: Okay.
3: And we're just going over the big ones. I mean, it's not terribly long. I mean, Yeah, I think the action one is pretty good. The Furious. I did watch the Mike, Nick, and Nick and Alice. That's fine. Yeah. For action. I don't know what Motor City is.
4: Motor City is the one with Alan Rickman. I think that's his name. The guy that plays the new Jack Reacher. He's kind of the big dude. Mm. I think that's his new series.
3: Okay, The Naked Gun. I feel like, how did that get? It feels so old.
4: It does feel old.
3: That one feels old to me. Normal and The Rip, I'm so happy The Rip is in there. I really think that one, I love that film. Unfortunately, The Furious is probably going to take that one, but I don't know.
4: I was curious where that would fall. I mean, you were in this nomination category, or you were in the horror mm-hmm. nomination? You were in this one,
3: I was
4: too?
3: In this, too.
4: What was kind of the pulse for everybody? Was it The Furious kind of on everybody's?
3: So, The Furious for sure, but there is a lot of people pushing The Rip because they're like, that's like a good, what this category is, action film. Mm-hmm. I think like Naked Gun just shouldn't even be in here, honestly. I don't think it should be in here. Normal is definitely the right, that's a good spot for it. The Mike, Nick, and Alice, I'm not mad about. It just isn't a very good movie. So...
4: And The Rip had this great twist that I didn't see.
3: Yes.
4: And when you can pull a twist out of nowhere this day and age, I'm like, I'm in.
3: Yeah. Yeah. I think people are going to pick The Furious as long as they... It really depends on people if they watch it. That's the thing. But that seems to be where people were kind of at, was The Furious and The Rip. But I don't know. I mean, that's just, you know...
4: Yeah. Are you surprised then, because then we move into Best Actor in an Action Movie, that Matt Damon, I'm not surprised Matt Damon was nominated for The Rip, but there's no Ben Affleck.
3: Yeah.
4: He was pretty strong.
3: That annoyed me, because I nominated both of them, and I just think that for some reason people are doing this thing where people like Ben Affleck for some reason. It's like they don't want to give him the credit where it's due. And I'm like, he's a good actor. He's a great director. Maybe they just didn't want to split the votes, but I thought both Ben Affleck and Matt Damon were even on that film. So I would have put them both in there. Obviously, Taron Egerton was like, from just the clips, he looks great in Apex.
4: Yeah, he is unhinged in Apex. He's fun to watch.
3: Yeah. I don't know if I'm saying his name right. Zhao Mai?
4: Yeah, for The Furious.
3: But I think, at this point, I think I'd pick Zhao. I think that's the one. Who's playing the dad? But whoever's playing the dad is the one that's, like, really great in it so far. But I would pick even over, I don't know why our group has put it. So just FYI, if you go to his IMDb, and I put this correctly on my nominations, I noticed this too. It's Miao Zai, not Zai. They put it, like, they switched it.
4: Oh, so he got his last name first, huh?
3: Yeah, it's weird. So, I don't know. That's who I probably would vote for right now, because he's just, like, just in the first hour or whatever, 40 minutes we've watched, he's been unbelievable.
4: Nice.
3: So, yeah, but... I don't know. And Bob Odenkirk is really good, too, but nothing compared to what this guy's doing.
4: Yeah, Bob Odenkirk has that name. I mean, everybody is a fan of his, like Matt Damon. I mean, he carries Matt Taron and Bob. It carries some weight, just the name alone.
3: Right.
4: I don't know if I'm going to watch the new one. I was talking to the press rep about that earlier this week, and I don't know if I'm going to have a chance to watch it, but I know it's now out on Blu-ray and DVD, so most everybody can watch it, and I think it's even streaming in some places, so people can see.
3: Well, you should watch The Furious.
4: I might. I mean, the cover just it looks like It Man and all those other movies I've seen a million times, but now that it's been nominated, I'm definitely going to watch it before we vote.
3: Yeah.
4: And I love Alan Richardson from Motor City. I just like him.
3: Alan Richardson. I do really like him a lot, too. I need to see that. Normal you can watch, too. You would like Normal, but yeah.
4: Yeah, it seems like it. It reminds me of Nobody. What was it?
3: It's literally... Yeah, he's playing the same guy, basically, honestly. But yeah, actress in an action movie. Again, Pamela Anderson, no. I would be, I think the last three here is like a biggie, like Charlize Theron for Apex, Samara Weaving. I did watch Over Your Dead Body. I watched that one. She is great in it. She's actually really good. I think actually I would pick her in that over her in Ready or Not 2.
4: Oh, interesting.
3: So I think that was the right call. And then Maddie Ziegler in Pretty Lethal. That was a fun movie that you'd probably enjoy. It's on Prime.
4: But okay.
3: Yeah, I mean, I'd have to think about that. Is there anything you're eyeing on that?
4: I mean, and even as great as Charlize Theron is, I mean, there was nothing special she did in Apex.
3: Oh.
4: Like, it wasn't like, ooh, that's, I'm glad Charlize was, I mean, I think you could have put anybody in that role, and it would have been fine. I think Theron is the one that stands out. So, yeah, yeah. I'm fine with whoever pops up in this one. I want to see Over Your Dead Body, because I always have liked Samara in all these kind of movies, for sure.
3: Yeah. And, I mean, it's really entertaining. And Jason Segel's in it, too, so it's a fun one.
4: Nice. Well, that's the action categories. Then we move on to Best Superhero Movie. Again, Critics' Choice Super Awards. We're the only people doing this, giving love to these movies that we'd love to go see in the theaters. So got Demon Slayer, Exit 8, Fantastic Four. It's back in there. Masters of the Universe, Mortal Kombat 2, Supergirl, and Superman. It's a no-brainer for me, but I think
3: it's a no-brainer, too. And this, I was going to say, like, I think this is where I'm okay, where, like, I feel like some people might be like, oh, Superman feels old, but I'm like, that one didn't get any attention. That one didn't get any award recognition. And to me, Superman is why we make the Super Awards.
4: Exactly.
3: Specifically. So, Superman all the way, this one's already deadlocked for me. I mean, it's just a no-brainer, like you said, right?
4: Yeah, no, absolutely. And the only one I'm not familiar with is Exit 8. I don't know what that's about.
3: Yeah, me too. I remember looking that up. It just didn't appeal to me. Mm-hmm. That looked like more horror-ish, but maybe it's based off, like, no, we have a video game category. It looked almost like a video game.
4: Huh. I don't know. Well, obviously, Superman did well because it pulled three actor nominations for David, Edie, and Nicholas. As great as David was, I mean, Nicholas Holt was amazing in Superman.
3: I know, that's the thing. Like, obviously, I'm going to pick between those two, but I think, I don't know. David has some really good moments, though. He has some, like, moments where he really is, like, giving his emotion there. But I do think... I remember coming out of Superman and thinking that was, like, Nicholas Holt's best performance yet. I was like, holy crap. I thought that was the best. Lex Luthor, it was, I don't know, it might have to go to him. I don't know. I'll probably decide the day of, but I don't
4: know.
3: Right.
4: When you get somebody like Nicholas Holt who's done so many unlikable characters, so many of his characters I've just despised, for him to do that and then come out of a superhero movie and you'd be like, that was amazing. And like you said, we've seen so many Lex Luthors, the best one yet. So for him to bring that level of commitment to a superhero movie, I thought was just crazy good. So I would love for him to win. But yeah, it's going to be hard. When we're voting in a couple of weeks on his show, it's going to be a tough one.
3: This is going to be, I need to think on that. I will tell you, the next hard one is best actress in a superhero movie. Because I don't know if I feel strong.
4: I'm looking at this going, nothing stands out.
3: I love Rachel Brosnahan, but she's not. I'm not voting for her for this.
4: He was okay. I mean, Julia Garner and Vanessa Kirby were okay in Fantastic Four.
3: Get out of here with Julia Garner. Come on. I was like, we just didn't have it. We didn't even need some of these categories. I'm like, why do we have so many people? No Julia Garner. Vanessa Kirby was the only one who was like really acting in that movie, but. Right. Still no. I might actually pick Adeline Rudolph because she was I don't know if you watched Mortal Kombat 2.
4: I haven't seen MK2 yet.
3: She was pretty incredible. I mean, Millie's not bad in Supergirl. She's not bad. The movie's bad, but she's not bad.
4: Mm-hmm. And I like Millie. Even the little tiny minuscule part she had in Superman, I love it. So...
3: I think it's actually between those two for me. I'm probably going to pick Millie or Adeline because my whole review, even though I did not care for Supergirl, you haven't seen it yet, right?
4: Not yet.
3: Yeah, I was like, she is great in it, and she would be a good, like she'll, if she continues on, she'll do a good job. Like, I like her as Supergirl.
4: Yeah. Yeah, in fact, the whole lineup in the Superman, Supergirl world we have right now, I'd love to see in a few more films, you know, and in that character, for sure.
3: Yeah.
4: Cool. Again, the Critics' Choice Association's 6th Annual Critics' Choice Super Awards. We're going to announce the winners Thursday, August the 6th. Next week, Susan and I will obviously cover the TV categories and the nominations there. And then one of our favorite shows we do each year is we will vote live here on the show for these Super Awards, so you can know exactly what we're picking and then announce the awards and who wins on August the 6th. Again, don't forget, check out everything we do at mungleshow.com. 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We'll be back with more of the big screen, little screen, everything in between next week.
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0: back with John Calabrese, Michael Horn, What's Cooking Today, Weekend Edition. All right, so we're right in the middle of talking about some of these great events. 7,000 years of talking about wineries and more. We also got something called the Calistoga Depot Distillery is open, and some kind of a bakery. Tell us about this.
1: Yes, of course. Michael Madden is our fruitful leader who is managing this incredible vision. Calistoga was built by Sam Brannan in the 1860s, and he founded the train and this town, which was a geyser town with beautiful air and water, springs, natural springs, and decided to create one of the best distillery ever. This is what we've taken over and rebuilt, the Calistoga Distillery, with six cars which are activated with historical vision in each. And this is an amazing destination to come to see in Calistoga. It's called the Calistoga Depot. You can have beautiful bakery made by the Sarmentine Bakery, which is one of the top players in the world of baking from France that came here many years ago. And you could have some of the best cocktails, beers, and have a great time in Calistoga. That's the dream. It's actually next to Indian Springs, and it's next to the Four Seasons, next to Solage, and next to the Rosewood, opening very soon.
0: I'm dreaming. You have the stores, right? The Napa Valley stores where you can go in, get coffee, buy coffee there, grind it up. So much.
1: So we have that in Calistoga. And we have the Oakville Grocery as well, as you well know.
0: That's the one I'm talking about. The Oakville Grocery. And then let's get into some of the... People come up for a lot of tastings and things. You've changed some things here a little bit. You can have regular tastings at the winery, of course. But what about this? Artisan gelato and wine pairings. You're doing something I love.
1: Right.
0: Pairing wine to gelato. Tell me about it.
1: Yes, so at the Oakville Grocery, first and foremost, there's a Victorian house, which is called the Oakville Wine Merchant. There you can taste almost 100 wines by the glass. 100. 1 ounce, 2 ounce, 10 ounce. And we realized as well, we wanted to take people through a very unique journey. This is where we've created at Raymond Vineyards, the gelato tasting. So you taste four wines, four gelato. So they're not ice cream, we're not using milk. That's a lot better when you do wine. You don't necessarily want to mix wine and milk.
0: Right.
1: And it's unbelievable. It's the historical tradition of Italy. And those are absolutely phenomenal. It's doing very, very well. People are loving it.
0: Also have the Journey of the Senses tour. This is something new as well.
1: Yeah.
0: Tell me about this. I love to have my senses guided.
1: Yes, I love
0: please.
1: Your senses. It's a deeply immersive private tour through our organic and biodynamic estate with wine and sensory tasting along the way. And it's concluded with a wonderful cheese pairing in the fabulous, lavish Red Room.
0: Tell people about the Red Room. I mean, you at Raymond Vineyards, this is not only all fun. As you go in there, as I recall, if it's still up, people, we always talk about what wine. You know, it's a vintage, which is about a time, 2021, whatever, and a place, which is a vineyard that has certain atmospheric characteristics and certain soils. You have a whole soil display as you walk down the hall there, but you terminate in an entirely red velvet, incredible room. Genius idea. Where did this come from?
1: Well, it came from the different tone of red. It came from the different texture of red wine. So we have in that room around 14 different textures.
0: Yep.
1: Silk, velvet, yep. Corduroy, leather, etc. And we have over 10 different tones of red. And that's the very cool part, if you wish. It's all about the experience of red as red wine, because Napa Valley is 75% red wine, as you know. So we want to show the different layers. After the corridor of senses, you basically enter that amazing room and you dream and you get excited. And you are there in this red room. You sit on a couch in comfort. You touch the velvet and you depart in a textural and sensorial experience.
0: I couldn't have said it better myself. Now, and then there's, when we talk about the terroir tasting, as I just mentioned, you've got, now at Raymond, you've got the Theater of Nature. Tell me about this.
1: The Theater of Nature is one of the most exquisite 2-acre plot that we have in the middle of our vineyards, where you go into, and we guide you through a physical tour and a different interpretation of how we read nature, from organic to biodynamic, what it means to 5 acts of nature. We go into the soil, we go into the vineyards, we go into the insect and the animals that constitute it, we do into the prep, the tea preparation we do to spray the vineyards, because we don't use pesticides and herbicides. And then we finish with a holistic approach of how plant complements not only you as an individual, but as well the vineyards.
0: I'm telling you,
1: similar we are.
0: It is all there at the Boisset Collection. 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The only thing missing, Sean Charles, is you hosting a weekly radio podcast, and you and I are going to talk about that.
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0: 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Thanks for taking so much time. We'll have you back soon.
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0: machine. Welcome back, everybody, to What's Cooking Today, the nation's food, wine, travel, health, wealth, and entertainment show. I'm your host, Michael Horn. Now, we just played the song that's been taking the internet by storm. Chances are it's already stuck in your head. What started as a fun AI-generated tribute to Puerto Rico now has racked up millions of views, earned shout-outs from celebrities like Luke Combs, Charlie Puth, and so many more. That infectious tune has evolved into an official music video showcasing the island's vibrant culture, the breathtaking beauty and scenery, incredible cuisine, and the welcoming community. So joining us today, the creator behind the phenomenon, comedian and content creator, Bill Saxboy Billy Steitler. He's going to share how a social media earworm became an unexpected celebration of Puerto Rico. Bill, welcome to the show, and thank you so much for joining us today.
1: Thank you. Thanks for having me. This is incredible. Thank you. Appreciate it.
0: We're talking with Bill Saxboy Billy Steitler. Bill, how did you originally create the Puerto Rico song, and did you expect the song to resonate so widely online and generate so many millions of views?
1: No, I didn't expect people to be calling it the song of the summer. Like, I don't even know. I mean, this is insane. This is insane. But how I got to Puerto Rico was I've been making travel content now for a little over 2 years, and a friend of mine told me, like, hey, do you want to come down to Puerto Rico? I have a spare room for you. And I was like, yeah, I'll go down to Puerto Rico, absolutely. So in January, I shot down there for 9 days, and I gotta be honest, I just had, like, the best time ever in Puerto Rico. I mean, I think it translates to the video. And everything was just clicking. Like, the second the plane landed, the whole plane clapped. I'm, like, writing notes, like, is that normal? They're like, oh, yeah, Puerto Rico, if you come to Puerto Rico, we clap. So everything clicked. Every day I would open my phone, there's a new celebrity, musician, you know, someone doing it. And, yeah, just pinching myself.
0: Bill, what's the story behind the song? And how did fan engagement help drive the decision to produce an official video?
1: Oh, my God. The fans made this happen 100%. Because once the song started spreading online, people wanted more. Like, I've never experienced that. They wanted an actual music video. And they also wanted to, like, sing the song. They wanted, like, a sing-along version, too. And to see kind of, like, the places and everything that, you know, how the lyrics got made. So Discover Puerto Rico realized that early. They saw there was something special happening on the internet. And credit to them, they reached out and they helped turn this, like, internet phenomenon, if you want to call it that, into a real thing. And what I love most about the music video is it doesn't just bring a song to life, but it transforms, like, the lyrics into, like, a visual journey across the entire island. It gives people a chance to see the communities, like, culture, food, music, and experiences that inspired the song in the first place. I think the coolest thing about this song is that it started as something with, like, people just watching it on their phones, but now, you know, I get messages every day. It's inspiring people to put down their phones and actually go visit Puerto Rico, like, all of it, all the different communities, so it's pretty exciting.
0: Bill, what did the filming across Puerto Rico reveal about Puerto Rico itself, the island, that surprised you?
1: Yeah, I mean, just the absolute diversity of it, right? Like, here it is, this island right there in the middle of the Caribbean, and, you know, there's 75 different communities, all with their own, you know, different language, friendships, families. You know, you go by the mountains, different than, you know, by the ocean. There's all kinds of diversity. It's such a big, rich, dense, interesting island full of awesome people.
0: Kinross's city plays a key role in the video. Why was it important to include it, and what does it represent in telling Puerto Rico's broader story?
1: Yeah, so for me, Caguas, this is like how I like to travel. I like to go to, like, places that aren't, you know, typically traveled to as much, like Caguas. Although it's a gorgeous, beautiful town, I just basically looked at a map. I was like, what's nearby? What can I get to on a bus? And then, boom, within an hour and a half, I'm in Caguas, walking around this beautiful town square, looking up at these, like, I don't know if it's a macaw or a parrot in a cage. You know, all this artwork, eating local food, going to the baseball stadium where Roberto Clemente played when he was 19. And I think in terms of the bigger picture of Puerto Rico, there's just, like, every inch of the island is worth exploring. It's not just, hey, go to the pretty beach or whatever. Go to the cities. Go talk to the people, the locals. Experience everything about the country. It's an unbelievable place.
0: Again, we're talking to comedian and content creator Bill Saxboy, Billy Stitler, about this great video and song that's taken the internet by storm. Bill, where can we watch the official music video, learn more, even get access to the karaoke version?
1: Absolutely. If you want to see me discover Puerto Rico again and fall in love with it, you got to watch this video because, again, it's just, the fun screams out of it. It's discoverpuertorico.com. Check it out. There's a sing-along version as well. It's like the whole experience of, you can just relive my experience with the song and highly recommend it.
0: Comedian and content creator Bill Saxboy, Billy Stitler. Again, Bill, thanks for sharing your incredible story. And it's proof that sometimes a simple idea can inspire millions of people to discover a destination in a whole new way. Thanks so much for joining us, and we wish you continued success with the Puerto Rico song.
1: Thank you.
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0: We're back. What's cooking today? Weekend edition. Michael Horn, Madison Hernandez, Sidney Hubbard. National Lottery Day today. Yeah, made me play the lottery today. Goes back to ancient times, way back to the 15th century. King James in 1612 funded the British settlement in Virginia with lotteries. George Washington held a lottery in 1760s for road construction in Virginia. And John Hancock used a lottery to rebuild Faneuil Hall in Boston. So a lot of history there. Now, we had some interesting stories here for you to help you through your weekend. 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Now, which city and state eats the most ice cream? According to Bundle, you got an idea? What city and state eats the most ice cream, Madison?
2: I would have to guess something like L.A. or New York City.
0: Sydney?
7: Yeah, I was going to say L.A. as well.
0: The District of Columbia. My gosh, Joe Biden was president there for 4 years. It's the most ice cream crazy area in America. President Reagan made ice cream day. I can't believe it. The residents there eat 85% more than the average person. 85% more. Rhode Island in second place. Wisconsin third. As for cities, you're close. Long Beach, California loves their ice cream the most, with the average Long Beacher consuming 268% more ice cream than the average American. Second place, Dallas, Philadelphia, came in third. Now, who invented that salt and pepper combo that you see on the dinner table all the time? Since the late 17th century, it's a tradition rooted in French cuisine during the reign of King Louis XIV. Salt, essential, not just for enhancing flavor, but also for vital bodily functions like nerve activity, etc. Pepper, by contrast, for enhancing flavor, but also for vital bodily functions like nerve activity. I use coffee. Oh, it gets my nerves down. That's good. Nerve activity there. Pepper is primarily a flavor enhancer with mild health benefits, originating in South India, introduced to the West around 400 BC, became very valued in the ancient spice trade, though it isn't necessarily the most important spice that you have for us there. So enjoy salt and pepper together. I think they were also in a newscast, weren't they? They're not biologically, pepper's not biologically necessary, they're like salt, but salt is. And a passenger, listen to this, Ryanair flight, emergency landing in Greece, after a passenger window dislodged midair, partially sucking out a traveler. The incident occurred shortly after takeoff on Friday. A Boeing 737 suffered an uncertain engine failure. Debris in the fuselage shadowed the window. 61-year-old passenger's wife managed to save her husband by holding onto his feet until the aircraft landed safely in Greece. Boy, that's a scary one.
2: Oh my
0: I'm not going to be flying after that.
2: It's like a Mission Impossible movie.
0: Well, exactly. Let's just go to the Blasé collection and drink wine.
2: Yes.
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0: And our executive director, Courtney Kader, Madison and Andrew, Susan Hubbard, I'm Michael Horn. See you Monday. Until then, eat well, everybody.

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0: on us. The U.S. dollar has been the world's reserve currency for over 50 years, but that is changing. It's time to protect your retirement. Decades of reckless borrowing and spending have critically weakened the dollar. The U.S. has become the world's biggest debtor, with over $35 trillion in debt. Plus, the dollar's become weaponized. Countries are dumping it. 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
4: And good to have you with us for this hour of America's sports talk show, Sports Byline. I've been saying that for, well, just since 1988 we started the network. 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Bill Yost is standing by to join us. I'm a big sports movie buff, and on my list of top 10 all-time great sports movies is the movie Remember the Titans. Now, I'm sure you saw it as well. Well, Bill Yost was the white coach that was replaced by the black coach, which was played by Denzel Washington in, of course, this movie Remember the Titans. And why I have an affinity for it is the fact that I grew up for a period of my life in Alexandria, Virginia, and it was back in 1971 at T.C. Williams High School in Alexandria, Virginia, that this story takes place. And it chronicles the struggles of the black and white high school football players trying to create a championship season in a racially charged Alexandria, Virginia at that time. And that town, by the way, is about 7 miles outside the nation's capital, but it was a very, very interesting town. So we will talk to Bill Yost about that, because he grew up in poverty down in Tin Can Hollow, Alabama, and even though he was a white man, he worked in the fields when cotton was just 9 years old, and so he had a real affinity for accepting people as simply people. The other guest this hour is going to be Anthony Pryor, former NFL defensive back. His book is called The Slave Side of Sunday. It's a very controversial book, and I think you'll be very interested in what he has to say about the athletes who play in the National Football League, the African-American athletes. He is an 11-year professional football player who played not only in the NFL, but also in the Canadian Football League, 4 seasons with the Jets, a couple with the Vikings, and then a season with the Raiders. So again, Anthony Pryor in his book, The Slave Side of Sunday. If you get a chance, check out sportsbyline.com. We got a lot of neat things on our award-winning website, and one of the things I'm proud of is my commentary. I sit down on the computer from time to time and knock out a commentary about some of the issues in sports. You'll find that, the Puck and Around column on hockey, and also the Sports Video Game Review Corner, sportsbyline.com. 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
4: And wherever you might be around the country and around the world, I'm Ron Barr. We've got you on America's sports talk show, Sports Byline. Good to have you with us. We got a special in-studio guest this hour that I'll tell you about in just a second. I'll tease you a little bit and tell you we're going to be talking baseball. And this man has won a World Series championship ring. I'll tell you who it is in just a second. But check out sportsbyline.com. It's our award-winning website, and we're particularly proud of it. Matter of fact, we just overhauled it. It has a brand-new look, and I think you'll like what you see on the homepage, and then you can go a lot of different directions. But one of the things I want you to pay attention to, and that is the fan poll question. It's right there on the homepage, and I tell you why. First of all, I like posing questions to the fans to get their feelings and voting on some of the issues in sports. But in addition to being able to vote on the sports fan poll question, you can also leave your comments on the comment page as well. And this is important to me because what I do is on Sports Byline each night, I go ahead and share the comments from the fans about how they feel about some of those issues. And I think many times that the media does not give you fans enough credit for your insight and the way you feel. So that's something that we take very sincerely. And so check it out. You'll find the fan poll question right there on the homepage at sportsbyline.com. And please do, if you have them, leave any of your comments on the comment page as well. And if you'd like to podcast any of the shows that are on the Sports Byline Network, easy to do. All you have to do is go to that homepage as well. You can either listen live or you can podcast any of the shows. It's absolutely free, so sign up for that as well. Darrell Evans I've known for a long time because he played 21 seasons in the majors. And eight of those years were in a San Francisco Giants uniform when I was a sportscaster on television here in San Francisco. He started out, though, with the Atlanta Braves and finished up with the Detroit Tigers. And it was in his first year with the Detroit Tigers in 1984. Remember that Tigers team that got off to the 30-5 start? And they rolled right through the season and won the World Series. He has a number of firsts in his career. He was the first player to hit 40 homers in both the National and the American Leagues. He was the first 40-year-old to hit 40 home runs in a season. That was in 1987. And he was on first base when Braves teammate Hank Aaron hit his 715th home run. So again, Darrell Evans with us and you in the studio this hour. We'll take a quick break, come back, and continue with more of you and Sports Byline.
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1: A hot summer has proven deadly in Europe.
2: Heat that hits Europe exceptionally early and hard this year appears to have led to a spike in deaths, with well over 10,000 more people dying at the height of the heat wave than would normally have been expected. Measures of what researchers call excess mortality, the difference between the normally expected number of deaths and the actual number, spiked in late June, with parts of Europe experiencing record temperatures. I'm Charles de la Vespa.
1: Taylor Farms has expanded a voluntary recall of its iceberg lettuce products sourced from central Mexico because of a potential link to the multi-state cyclospora outbreak that has sickened people across the country. The California-based company said products with potential to be contaminated with the diarrhea-causing parasite were shipped to 27 states, including Texas, Florida, Pennsylvania, and Illinois. More news and analysis at townhall.com. After 246 years, Private John Humphrey is unknown no more.
3: For more than two centuries, a fallen Revolutionary War soldier was unknown and unnoticed. Now, thanks to happenstance and the wonders of DNA, he has a name just in time for the 250th birthday of the nation he fought and died to create. The remains were found in 2022 in a shallow grave associated with the 1780 Battle of Camden, South Carolina. DNA extracted from a small bone at the base of his skull was analyzed and uploaded to genealogical sites. The soldier was recently identified as Private John Humphrey of Maryland. An orphan, he may have been as young as 13 when he enlisted in 1777. I'm Bernie Bennett.
1: His newfound family are awaiting a new headstone to replace the one that reads unknown. England will finish third in the 2026 FIFA World Cup following a 6-4 win over France in Miami. The English took a 4-0 lead into halftime before France stormed back in the second half. More on these stories at townhall.com.
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0: across the country. The California-based company said products with the potential to be contaminated with the diarrhea-causing parasite were shipped to 27 states, including Texas, Florida, Pennsylvania, and Illinois. Cyclospora is a microscopic parasite that infects food that's come in contact with feces, most commonly when it's, well, contaminated. The Trump administration is changing how long foreign journalists can stay and work in this country.
1: The Department of Homeland Security says it's shortening visas for most foreign journalists to 240 days, down from stays of up to 5 years. Journalists from China will face even stricter limits, with visas capped at 90 days, prompting Beijing to warn of possible reciprocal countermeasures. While visas can still be extended, the change has raised concerns over press freedom. Advocates for foreign journalists say the shorter timeframes will make it harder for them to live and work in the U.S. Homeland Security says the change is necessary to better vet visa holders.
0: Health workers in northern Nigeria say more children are relapsing into malnutrition and psych knock-on efforts from the war in the Middle East. The region is already under pressure from an insurgency crisis. The conflict in the Middle East has worsened food security for millions, especially children. More news and analysis at townhall.com.
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4: 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A game that can't be won, only played. A love affair. 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With Brian Taylor and Bob Casper. Son of legendary golfer Billy Casper. Talking golf with you for more than two decades. And now, here's Brian and Bob.
5: Thank you very much and welcome in to this week's Open Championship edition of Real Golf Radio. Brian Taylor, Bob Casper, so good to be with you. The 154th Open, Royal Birkdale there in England, Southport, Liverpool, all of the history surrounding there, playing, the 11th or 12th playing now at Royal Birkdale. And talk about names like Peter Thomson, Arnold Palmer, Tom Watson, Johnny Miller, Lee Trevino, Ian Baker Finch. You know, I mean, there's just some Padraig Harrington, Jordan Spieth, some great names that have won here. And when you look at that, we're saying, hey, history says, and this golf course dictates a high level of skill set around ball striking, so the cream is going to rise to the top. So, just like Bob and I told you last week on the show, that cream is going to come in the form of Australian Lucas Herbert and first-timer American playing his first-ever links, Jackson Suber. I mean, we couldn't have staged that any better. How much money did we win on that, by the way, Bob? Picking those two to be right there, one and two, going into the weekend. It was a lot, right?
6: Yeah, if you made that wager, you would have gotten a lot, definitely.
5: Wow. Well,
6: it was like there was a guy last week, Scottish Open, that bet 43. I think it was a little over 40,000 on Tom Kim and won over 4 million.
5: Okay. When I hear that, you know, here's what my thought. When I hear that, Bob, I think, how many millions has that guy lost wasting $40,000 on Tom Kims of the world, you know, in whatever sport, how many different times?
6: Who's got that money to wager?
5: Well, let's just say you have it. So you throw it all out there, right, and you put all that money, and you know you've lost. But that $4 million, I'll bet, doesn't even get him to break even. As cool as that story sounds, if you're throwing that kind of cash out and you happen to hit, that's just like, that just helps you. That just fuels your addiction is what that does. Well, listen, we know you're tuning in. There's a lot to talk about. Bryson DeChambeau, a two-shot penalty. We're going to get into that first. Coming up next, we'll also talk about the pair of 62s that happened on Friday and so much more. We're excited. Final men's major of the season. We'll get into it all next right here on Real Golf Radio.
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3: Yeah, thank you very much, and welcome into the back nine, hour number 2 of Real Golf Radio. Bob Casper, Brian Taylor, good to be with you. Happy birthday to Bob this last week, by the way.
4: Yeah, yeah.
3: Are you still in one of those numbers where you feel like you can shoot your age, Bob?
4: Well, that's one I've got to go after right now.
3: Yeah.
4: Yeah, I'm getting into that next 2, 3, 4 years where I could probably start clipping that off.
3: Is that something you've yet to do?
4: I have not done that yet.
3: Okay, all right.
4: Yep.
3: You've done most everything else, so.
4: Well, I got to do that. I had a guy that I played with at San Diego Country Club all the time. He had shot his age like, it was a stupid number, like 60 times or something like
3: really?
4: That. So, yeah.
3: That's yeah. Something to shoot
4: first
3: for.
4: When he got in his 70s.
3: Yeah.
4: But yeah, he had shot in his age a ton, and he was a great player.
3: Man, shooting in the 70s, in your 70s, that's pretty impressive. Well, shooting in the 60s at any age is impressive.
4: Yeah.
3: So, but to
4: yeah.
3: do it in your 60s, I mean, you know, guys like Bernhard
4: maybe
3: Langer.
4: I'll play a lot. Maybe I'll play a lot of par 70 courses.
3: Oh, okay. All right. So does that cheapen it a little bit? That's 62? Does that cheapen it?
4: Well,
3: being only 800 under
4: on a par 60 course or on a par 70 course, does that cheapen it?
3: No. I mean, 62 is 8 under versus 10 under.
4: Yeah, yeah.
3: On a par 72, right?
4: Yeah, that's
3: yeah.
4: right.
3: Yeah. No, it was pretty phenomenal. And you know what? We didn't even get into that, but we will. It's not that there were 2 62s. That's what feels like it cheapens it. Is that there was
4: yeah.
3: one sort of right after the other? But just
4: yeah.
3: go ahead and scroll down the leaderboard, and look at the rest of the scores. For the day, amongst the top, I'm talking top of the leaderboard, 1 under, 3 under, 3 under, 2 under, 3 under, 3 under, 2 under, 1 under, 1, 3, 1, 2, 3, 3, even, 3, 2, 4, 3, +1. Like, that's just getting through the top 20.
4: Where did 8 under come into
3: that?
4: And
3: then there's 2 8s. It's not like there was also a 6 and a 7. No, there
4: yep.
3: was like twos, threes, and fours. A couple of fours.
4: Yep.
3: 1 4.
4: Yep.
3: The rest of them 2s and 3s. Like, that's...
4: Yep.
3: That's how good those 2 rounds were, and yet they somehow got discounted because they came in a pair. But, hey, congratulations to Lucas Herbert and Sam Burns. We'll talk about it all next on the back nine, hour number 2. 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
3: 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How about Basalt Steakhouse? It's phenomenal. 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And thanks again for being with us here on our Open Championship edition of the show. Congrats again to Johnny Miller, 50-year anniversary of his win over Seve Ballesteros and Jack Nicklaus at Birkdale to claim the Claret Jug. Pretty cool stuff and a great video. If, as I said last week, go watch it. It's super cool. And we got one unfolding for you here that could be an all-time classic. We've got a guy playing in his 18th major that you probably don't even know his name, Lucas Herbert. He's been playing on LIV with Cam Smith and the Rippers, or the Rippas, and he's at 8 under par after shooting 8 under on Friday. That's a major championship men's record tying 62. And then 20 minutes later, here comes Sam Burns for a 62 of his own to jump to 5 under par, just 3 shots back. Jackson Suber, Bob, is playing in his first ever Lynx golf tournament. First time yes. over in Europe, first time across the pond. And he just goes out there and shoots 5 under in the first round, 1 under in the second. He's at 6, tied with the players' champ, Cam Young. Ryan Gerard, who's had a really good spell of golf of late, is also tied at 6 under par with Burns. You've got Bryson DeChambeau after the 2-shot penalty. He is at 5 under par. Siwoo Kim playing at 5 under. Matt Wallace at 4, along with Bud Cauley, a recent journeyman winner. Thomas Dietrich, who's, I think Dietrich's also playing on LIV, isn't he? If I remember right.
4: Yes. Yes, he is.
3: Bobby Mack, Alex Fitzpatrick. We all thought Matt would be the guy this week, but there's a Fitzpatrick in the top 10 by the name of Alex. Former champ Francesco Molinari from Italy, the only Italian Open winner, is at 4 under par with the world number one Scottie Scheffler, and hometown hero Tommy Fleetwood and Jon Rahm from Spain. So that's a look at the guys there from 4 under to 8 there on the leaderboard. Looking at those names, just throwing them out there, You say, watch out for who?
4: Watch out for who?
3: Yeah.
4: I'm going to say if somebody's going to come out of this group that maybe hasn't won before, or as far as a major is concerned and that kind of thing, I think the guy you got to watch out for is Sam Burns.
3: Mm.
4: I think even though he shot 8 under par, and it's difficult to back that up. Sam Burns, started the day at,
3: 3
4: over par?
3: Yeah.
4: And came back at 8 under par. And Lucas Herbert started the day at even par and shot 8 under par. It's so hard to follow up a low one with another decent round or another kind of low one. And so Burns clipped his first one by his first round by 11 shots. And with his putting and with his ball striking right now, he's kind of playing on house money. His wife let him go, and she had a baby just recently in the last 2 weeks. And So, yeah, I think he's the guy.
3: Let's just clarify. Yeah. His wife let him go. His wife gave him permission to go over and compete.
4: Let him go.
3: But she, but I didn't want you to be like, oh, the poor guy, his wife just,
4: that thing.
3: His wife just let him go. Or, you know, like, that's like, you know, if somebody, that's a nice way of saying he got fired. And I didn't want people to think his wife just let him go.
4: No. His wife let him go over to compete.
3: Yes,
4: his wife. The sentence to compete.
3: I know. Yeah.
4: I'm
3: with
4: you. So, but he would be the one that I would say would be the outlier.
3: Even over Cam Young?
4: Well, Cam Young won a big event earlier this year at the Players' Championship. Bryson's won majors. And then you got to look at, not necessarily Molinari, but Scheffler has won majors, and Rahm's won majors. So you've got guys there in the top 10 that are filtering up, which is what happens in a major championship. The cream rises to the top. So I'm looking for that to continue to happen. But I think it would be very popular for Sam Burns to win.
3: Burns playing his 26th major and really playing the best golf of his major career. He's coming off a runner-up at Shinnecock at the U.S. Open, tied for 7th at the Masters earlier this year. He also led after the first round and was top 3 through 54 holes. Don't forget, a year ago at Oakmont, fired a 65 in the second round at the very difficult Oakmont, and he led after 36 and 54 holes. So this is a guy that's been putting his nose in there and trying to, break through and become a major championship winner. And it's definitely the best finishes that he's had in majors. So I like that. Now, let me ask you this one. Scottie Scheffler is the world number one.
4: Mm-hmm.
3: I said, look, my pick was Matt Fitzpatrick, who missed the cut, of course. But I also said that, you know, when you're talking about Scottie Scheffler, he's the number one player in the world. He's the defending champion. The Claret Jug goes through him. Here he is in a position tied for 8th. When you look at a position of tied for 8th, and again, I know he's 4 back of the lead, but if we're going off what Ryan Ballinger said and kind of what you and I talked about earlier, maybe only 2 back of the actual lead, if you will.
4: Yeah.
3: What do you think of Scotty and his cold putter? Can it wake up this weekend, and does Scotty have a run in him?
4: Well, and that's exactly what it is. It's a cold putter right now. In his round today, or in his round Friday, he only made 45 feet 5 inches in putts.
3: Wow. That's crazy.
4: That's crazy.
3: That is crazy.
4: That's crazy. And his longest hold putt was 8 feet 3 inches. And that's so unlike him. And for the week so far, in 2 rounds, what he's done, most people do in a round, if they shoot their 8 under par or 6 under par or whatever, he has 143 feet 7 inches in putts made, which ranks 94th, and his longest putt was 43 feet 6 inches, which ranks 10th. But he is giving away, for the championship, 2 strokes per round. And then you got a guy like Sam Burns, who is gaining 1 stroke per round. So Scottie Scheffler's already given away 3 shots to him, just in putting.
3: Yeah, that's amazing.
4: Yep.
3: Well, let me ask you this question. Seeing how we saw a couple of 62s, I'm not suggesting that there's going to be a third 62 this week. But it wouldn't surprise me if there was a 64 on Saturday.
4: Yeah.
3: Especially where the winds are supposed to stay light. So who out of, and I think it's probably somebody from early, right? Because they've got nothing to lose. They're just playing.
4: Yep.
3: I'm looking at those 2 under group, Bob, but you feel free to jump in. Who's
4: even 1-unders, I think.
3: Who's capable of taking it low? Rory's at 1. Patrick Cantlay's at 1, Jacob Bridgman at 1, Justin Thomas is at 1, Hideki Matsuyama, of those guys, and then at the 2s, Colin Morikawa, Adam Scott, Chris Goddard, Johnny Kiefer, maybe even, like, who of those guys do you see that might just be like, yeah, screw it, and just go pedal to the metal and make a run and find themselves a shot back or in those last couple groups on Sunday?
4: Well, first of all, I think you got to look at the world number 2, Rory McIlroy, who shot 2 over par and looked like nothing was going right in the first round, and he comes back and currently now he's under par and has an opportunity to get back in the mix. So Rory McIlroy is definitely a guy that could go out on that golf course and shoot 4, 5, 6 under par and get himself right back in the mix of things. Another guy that I think would be a good one is Chris Godwin.
3: Yeah.
4: You know, he's played well.
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3: All right, welcome back to the show. Brian Taylor, Bob Casper, Adam Shupak, Golf Week Magazine, joining us right now from the Open Championship. Adam, let's just get right to it. Man, Friday ended in kind of a weird way with Bryson DeChambeau being assessed a two-shot penalty. I know you were right there in the middle of it all. What was it like? What was, just kind of give us the scene.
14: Oh, it was different, that's for sure. I can't remember the last time a player requested to go back out to the scene of quote-unquote the crime and have a heated, at least an animated conversation about a penalty like that. And Bryson already hasn't been talking to the media, so we still don't really know anything from him. He did not ski afterwards. He went to the range and was at the range till about 10:30. The only thing he did get was, at one point he said, "Anyone want some snacks?" And he had a bag of snacks. He told me he had some almonds, he had some beef sticks, and that he offered them to us, but he never brought them to us. So I don't know about that. I was getting pretty hungry. I could use some almonds. But the only real information we got was a little bit from his agent, who basically said, you know, when we asked him to play tomorrow, he said it's your guess is as good as mine. And then I'll finish there. You know, when we asked, are you going to, you know, try to convince him that you ought to play? He said, well, he's a big boy. He can do what he wants to do. So I really would be surprised. I mean, I think it's a terrible move to not play. Like, you got to, I understand you feel like you've been wrongly penalized and maybe there's no an implication that he's cheated and that his agent said, you know, you can say a lot of things about Bryson, but the one thing I know is he's not a cheater. And I kind of agree with that. But it's not about cheating. I think did he break a rule? And
4: yes,
14: you know, it was, whether it's accidental or not. I mean, I don't know. I just can think of a lot of times where you take a backswing and you hit a leaf fall down and that's a penalty. Like that's part of it. You have to just accept those things when they happen. And you know, it's kind of falls into some, maybe a bit of a gray area, but just the way he's handling it, I'm not sure he's going about it the best way. What I will say is he played some pretty darn good golf, and he ought to stick around because he may have to, you know, lost two strokes, but he's right in the thick of it. And this is the best we've seen him play in Lynx Golf and at the British Open.
4: You know, we've all been in the media centers and heard different rumblings and all that kind of stuff. When did this start to rumble around where people started to say, oh, okay, what's going on? What happened? when did you learn about it, and when did you start hearing about it?
14: Yeah, I think it was probably pretty early in the back nine. There was some chatter. I feel like Jeff Shackelford was the first one I heard really talking about it. And then it was really wild. We were waiting outside for him at the end of the round to see if he may talk today, because he did the day before. Yeah, it started to be like, wait a second, they're going back out. We watched them drive out, and then some of the other writers were able to get up, stream it on their phone, and Golf Channel did a great job of staying on air and doing videos. And so, you know, then it was waiting for the two to come back. You know, at one point, Scotty, Jeff Ward came out, and he goes, I didn't do enough today for all of you guys to be waiting for me. Joke. And there's another Wayne Girard, who, you know, six under and, you know, part of this trophy hunt. He walked by, and, you know, nobody had any time to talk to him. You know, I don't even know if anybody stopped and got any closer to him, because he was, everybody was so focused on Bryson.
3: It's interesting how a story like that can sort of overshadow the rest of the tournament. I can't see him not coming back to play. He's had a lot of negative talk around his game, missing three straight majors and so forth. What do you think this does for him? What do you expect? Let's just assume he plays. What kind of play do you expect out of Bryson over the weekend?
14: I think he could really light a fire under him and give him some real focus that, like, he wants to win, you know, no matter what.
3: Yeah, that's kind of my thought, too, is that a little chip on the shoulder, a little angry golf out of Bryson could be just exactly what he needs at this point in time. And, you know, Bob and I have been talking, no disrespect to Herbert, but you kind of look and say, okay, if you're chasing, maybe the real number is six, not eight, and that puts him a shot back. And, you know, look, if Lucas goes out, if Herbert goes out there and does what he's been doing, and he extends the lead, good for him. You tip your cap and you hand him the trophy. But, you know, if he happens to stumble a little bit, you know, that you want to be right there to kind of pick up that opportunity. With that said, how about the rest of the guys? Any thoughts on world number one Scottie Scheffler? I know he joked a little bit, but it just seems like he's going to need that putter to heat up if he's going to have a chance this weekend.
14: Yeah, Scottie's puttering has been really suspect. He looks very lost with it. He's going to have to really turn things around with a short stick. But even though he's among the, you know, putting as poorly as I've seen him putt in a while, you know, he's right there working. It's kind of Jack Nicklaus type performance where he's just hanging around. He's not doing anything special. And then, you know, we'll see if he can turn it on the weekend the way Jack used to do.
4: You know, the exciting thing is that we had two guys shoot 62 today and tied the lowest score in major championship history, Sam Burns and Lucas Herbert. Your thoughts about them, and boy, they really had some excitement going early on in the day.
14: Yeah, the course, it was like a perfect English summer day. You don't get too many of these type of days here, so... Lucas Herbert was just on fire. I mean, he actually said in his press conference that he started thinking about shooting 62 or, you know, some type of low record score after he birdied the first three holes and then 5 of 7 and turned in 28. So it really, I mean, I felt like I was out there watching him. I picked him up on the back nine and walked it all in, and I really thought, especially when he hit it in the fairway at 17, the par 5, and only hit 200 yards in this par 5, I really thought he might shoot 59. I mean, I thought 61 was in the bag. He was already 900 at that point, and it was disappointing that he missed that short putt. He's got a piece of history of shooting 62, but, you know, 15 minutes later, Sam Burns matches it. I mean, to be the first guy to shoot 61 or even could have been 60 or hit 59, I think would have been where you'll always be remembered. I think, you know, we don't even remember all the guys that shot 63 when that was the number. other than, you know, Jack did it and a few others, Lights Call. And I remember Nick Price, I think Nick Price is 63 and Greg Norman 63 still holds him up at Augusta. But, you know, it could have been a really special round. It was definitely there for the taking. And then, you know, Sam Burns, he wasn't even going to play this major. He was expecting to be home with his wife. They were expecting that their daughter, Belle, came a little early, July 3rd birth. And his wife said, come on, you go try to win a major. He finished second at the U.S. Open, played so well. He's definitely knocking on the door. And, you know, he holds out at 18 for birdie. Nobody had made birdie yet the entire day at 18. And he holds out to shoot 62. So he has a totally different feeling. And then the funny thing was he didn't even, you know, whereas Lucas Herbert was like, I'm a golf nerd and I know all these things. I knew all these figures and stats and stuff. Sam Burns had no idea that 62 was a record.
3: That's funny. Hey, give us the perspective of the golf course. You know, we've been asked this question a lot as we've talked to people this week, and obviously we're not there. I've not been to Birkdale, watched plenty of the coverage and some of the past events there, but what is it about the golf course this week that is allowing those low scores, but then at the same time making the number one player in the world look like he can't buy one? What do you think of Birkdale and how it's playing and set up?
14: Yeah, this is my first time here, and, you know, I keep hearing guys saying how it's a World Fair test. I just wish the wind blew, because, you know, I spent a little time with Tom Watson earlier in the week, and he was talking about when Padraig Harrington won in 2008, the sustained winds of 20 miles per hour were so difficult, three over one, and then the last time in 17, it was 12 under for Jordan Spieth. You know, we're at 8 under. That's not any crazy big figure. They don't really focus too much on like the USGA on protecting a certain score. It's just what the weather is, and it's just a shame that the wind hasn't blown, because I love the fact that it's playing, you know, fast and firm. We love those conditions. Definitely challenge these guys a lot. The lack of wind has just been a bit of a letdown, and then I also think, you know, they made a lot of changes to the course, and I don't know if they made it tough enough for the, you know, it sounds like it's going to be tough for the members, but I don't know if it's tough enough for these pros.
3: Yeah, interesting. Well, good work out there all week long for Golf Week, following you on X and great articles. Thanks for spending a few minutes with us. I know it's super late. Get some rest. We got a fun weekend ahead.
14: Yeah, it's going to be good. A lot of great play. We didn't even talk about Cam Young, possible chance for a first major, and some really good names, Bobby Mack, lurking, and then Tommy Fleetwood, maybe the best story. If he can win in his hometown, be pretty cool. But thanks, guys.
3: Yeah,
14: always a pleasure.
3: You got it. Thanks, Adam. Adam Shupak, Golf Week Magazine, joining us right here on Real Golf Radio. We'll take a break. More of the show coming up next.
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3: 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Brian Taylor, Bob Casper. Thanks to Adam Shupak for joining us there from Royal Birkdale. 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
3: Caddy joins us weekly here on Real Golf Radio. You know him, you love him. Caddy, welcome to the show. How are you, my friend?
23: Well, if I could do a Scottish accent, I would. I can't do that one.
3: That's surprising.
23: Yeah, isn't that amazing?
3: Yeah.
23: I know how to say things. I can't say them with the accent, though. I'm just no good at it.
3: Hey, the first step is knowing your limitations.
4: In Spanish, you're okay.
23: Yes, I'm telling you. This is the finest Open Championship I've seen of its type today. Yes, yes. And I'm glad that the players in the field are being held to the standards of the rules.
3: Ah, there it is, yeah.
23: Yes.
3: Actually, Gary Player would love this thing.
23: Yes. Yeah.
3: Seve, on the other hand, would have pushed the envelope. How would Seve have responded to that?
23: Seve's going in there with a driver and setting up. Right, Bob? He's tapping down the driver, setting up, because his caddy's too slow with the wedge. So, Seve often left the tee when he missed a fairway with his driver in his hand.
3: Hey, can I ask you something before we get into the whole controversy here? How about Stenson coming back out and with Fanny Sunnison on the bag this week?
23: I did not know that Fanny's on the bag.
3: Yeah, they missed the cut, but it was cool that she was out there again. She's a legend.
23: Great.
3: Like, describe Fanny Sunnison, her status within the caddy lore.
23: Oh, incredibly high. One of the things you could probably say that's a very high compliment is Fanny was just simply one of the best caddies. Just the fact that she was a woman in a group of all other guys.
4: Yes.
23: Nobody cared. She was just, I kind of want to say she was just one of the guys.
3: Yeah.
23: She wasn't, but it's cool that that had nothing to do with her, the way people looked at her or evaluated her. She was just really, really good. Incredible preparer. She and Steve Williams were really good buddies, and they go walk the courses early together. She had a wheel out there measuring stuff, checking yardages a lot, working with Nick, and just incredibly well prepared.
3: Three Claret jugs with Nick. That's pretty cool.
4: Yeah.
23: I will point out, though, that she and Nick managed to hit the wrong ball at an Open Championship, which goes to show you that the very best in the world of all time can still do something like that. So
3: That's awesome.
4: Awesome.
3: All right, so back to the controversy. So you mentioned that stuff happens, right? Hitting the wrong ball, that would be stuff happening. What was your take on Bryson? Look, he obviously was playing good golf. He's got some things figured out with the irons. They're new irons. They finally got approved by the USGA. He's got these 3D printed that he's been working on, and that's been a big challenge, and his iron game's been beautiful all week. Gets himself to 7-under, only to find out that back on the fifth hole, when he tromped around in there, he picked up a two-shot penalty for improving the area of his swing. And it's kind of sent off a little bit of firestorm. There's a lot of Bryson fans that are extremely upset, feel like this is some sort of political move because he's a LIV golfer and so on and so forth. Putting all that aside for a moment, as you watched what unfolded there as he had went into evaluate the situation, where his ball was, standing behind it, looking down the line, all of the things that stepping into the shot. What did you see before or after knowing that there was a penalty?
23: So, as James Bond said to Goldfinger, from the strict rules of golf standpoint, he improved his line of play. I think that's a fair opinion. And thus you get a penalty for improving your line of play. Now, going well beyond that, as human beings like to do, are the opinions of, was this intentional? Which is, of course, probably, I haven't been able to pay attention much today, unfortunately, but I'm sure that's what everything's about. Isn't did you accidentally approve your line of play? It's was it intentional? And so that's a tough one. I looked at the video pretty closely of a good one. And I will say that I've seen worse attempts to improve lines of play, as in more egregious. It's hard to offer an opinion on it. I'm saying, I could see people saying maybe he stepped here or there on purpose. And I could see people saying he was just moving back in his normal routine to look at the shot before he hit it.
4: Right.
23: So it's a tough call.
3: But taking the intent out of it, do you think it's pretty clear that there was some improvement made?
23: Well, that's always a matter of opinion, right? Even if it's very obvious to some people, it's not to others. Again, not studying it real closely, I saw some cool before and afters flash back and forth. The area directly behind the ball for the first foot or two didn't look like it was altered a whole lot to me. However, the tall grass behind it, if you were taking a bigger swing, was definitely knocked down some.
4: Yep.
23: So it would be up to the rules committee to decide if that was altered. So it's up to them to say, did that improve the path of his swing? And what you'd have to do is if you want to get technical on it, take a video of his actual swing and impose it on where the grass was in the video before it was tamped down and just see if it hits. So you could actually kind of semi-objectively look at that.
4: I'll bet you they did that.
23: They may have. I mean, this is a pretty big deal. This could make a difference in winning a major championship.
4: Mm-hmm.
23: This isn't something you should... I mean, I hope they took a while to make this ruling. It is a big deal. So why wouldn't they take a lot of time, use all the video evidence? But if I'm not a rules expert, but you'd want to say, can I objectively, beyond a reasonable doubt, say yes, the line of play was improved? My quick opinion on that is it was improved because the swing was long enough to have hit that high grass coming down two or three feet behind and above the ball. My quick look said I didn't see directly behind the ball being improved. I'm not saying it wasn't, I just didn't see it.
3: Yeah.
23: Personally.
4: Yeah.
3: The interesting thing, Caddy, is Smiley Kaufman on Golf Channel, I know you didn't get a chance to watch all of Live From, but he went and reenacted it. And what was interesting is Bryson could have made a shot without altering, without even stepping in that area, but he would have had to angle slightly left and play it more to the front of the green rather than at the line that he took it. And he could have done so without disturbing any of that and still probably made five, you know, just as easily as he did having done that. So that was kind of the discussion he had is, you know, okay. And he also was quick to point out that Bryson's lob wedge is the same length as a 7-iron. So he took his 7-iron and his lob wedge out to show the difference in the swing path and what part of the grass might be affected versus someone else's lob wedge. And in that case, probably would have required him to have a little bit longer, you know, runway for that swing that he was making.
23: So more likely that grass was moved did improve his ability to play the shot.
3: I think everyone feels pretty confident that did help. It's just what Smiley was trying to say. Again, no, I haven't heard anyone officially come out and try to accuse him of, quote, cheating. But I think what Smiley's point was, which I appreciated, was that he could have gone about that just slightly different and avoided the penalty altogether, which was unfortunate. But
23: yeah, but let's give the benefit of the doubt and say he had no idea he was incurring a penalty.
3: Right.
23: He was trying to play the shot. He could play the shot at the hole, and why not play the shot at the hole?
4: Yeah.
23: If you can do it, you got a chance of making a par.
4: Yep.
23: So, yeah.
4: Interesting. Hey, Caddy, top of the leaderboard has two relatively unknown players, and then you've got guys like Cameron Young, Sam Burns, Bryson, Bud Cauley, who's won recently. Molinari, who's won the Open Championship, Scottie Scheffler, who's only four back at the time, and Tommy Fleetwood, and John Rahm at 4 under par. Your thoughts about those guys and the cream rising to the top in a major championship, and who do you think could be the guy that you got to watch out for?
23: Well, like I said, I wasn't able to really pay attention today. So right off the bat, because he's having a good run since that Ryder Cup, Cam Young kind of pops out on the board.
4: Yep.
3: I like that.
23: Like Lucas at the top, a lot of people aren't familiar with him. He's the real deal. He can play. He's got all kinds of game. Super's interesting. You know, he's had some good stuff going on recently, but not being in that position for the last 36 holes. Sam Burns, he's been close to winning majors for a little while now. Maybe he's that 62. What a comeback. Maybe he's due. Maybe this is his one. So I'm looking right off the board. I'm looking at Cam Young, Sam Burns. Obviously, Bryson, we'll see what kind of state of mind he's in tomorrow. But he's playing great. And boy, what a story if he loses by a shot. Holy cow. I mean, you either want to, you know, win by one or lose by three.
3: That's a good point.
23: Let's go nowhere in between there. And then...
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0: And we are back on Health Talk America. I'm Dr. Adam Brockman, and as promised, I am no longer flying solo. Joining me now is a guest I'm excited to sit down with again on the show. It's Dr. David Heitman. He's a functional medicine doctor, and with more than two decades of clinical experience, he translates wearables, biomarkers, AI insights, and therapies into simple, actionable strategies that listeners can use immediately. He's the creator of Mind of Dave, where he's guided high-performance entrepreneurs and endurance athletes through real health breakthroughs. And as a regular guest here on Health Talk America, he's giving people a credible, a tech-forward guide to understanding where wellness technology is actually headed. With that, I want to welcome Dr. David Heitman back to Health Talk America. How are you doing today, Dr. Dave?
1: Great. Excited to be back here.
0: Great. It's great to have you here again. So let's start with the headline that it got my attention. I said, hey, Dr. Dave, you want to come back and talk about this? This is huge company, just dropped nearly $10 billion to acquire Masimo, and around that same window, CardioSense got FDA clearance for a wrist-worn device that tracks ECG, hemodynamics, and cardiac mechanisms all simultaneously. So, Dr. Dave, you've been working with wearables and AI-driven health data for years. Is this that moment where wearable health finally goes from a fun gadget to a standard of care?
1: It is, yeah. So many big players got into the market this past year, and it's finally hitting it as a reality. People are believing it now that we can actually help people at a whole different level rather than just their step count. And so we're moving well beyond just the wellness industry. We're moving into the FDA-cleared medical insight aspect where, especially in cardiovascular problems, this is hitting home for me right now. My mom, a couple of weeks ago, was having shortness of breath, and she went in, and turns out she needed an immediate stent to save her life. And wearables could have helped predict that a little bit sooner. And so this is a huge pivotal moment for everyone that I'm getting goosebumps just thinking about it right now.
0: Mm-hmm. Yeah, it's a great spot to be in. I believe we're at that inflection point, and it's not very subtle anymore. For the last decade, we got these wearables that have lived in that gray zone, if you will. So, used for motivation. It was what I would consider terrible for real clinical decision making.
1: There's way too much data. Yeah, the doctors didn't know what to do with it. The physicians didn't know how to interpret it. And now AI has really helped do all that. It's like a constant nurse watching the data flow come in and be able to take control of, hey, this is a problem, this is a problem, this is a problem. Ding, ding, ding. Let your doctor know. Here, get your butt into the doctor's office now.
0: Yeah, I think that's the difference now, is that depth of the signal. We're not talking about a device that's estimating your heart rate from basically this green LED bouncing light off your wrist, right? We're talking about really that almost a cardiogram type of data. It's actual mechanical movement of the heart that's captured continuously, and it's outside a hospital. So when a huge company companies like these are getting involved, which one of them lives in that diagnostic in the life science space, and not necessarily consumer gadgets, putting $10 billion plus behind the space. It's not just marketing bet anymore. That's a infrastructure bet. So it's
1: there was even a big surgical company that's even how far this is getting. As a surgical company bought the distribution rights for a heart rate monitor for continuous monitoring to be able to distribute through the U.S. So the big companies are jumping on board all at once, and it's like a landslide of diagnostic change that everyone's going to have immediate access to.
0: Mm-hmm. Yeah, and I'll add this. Sticking with the cardiovascular system, the biggest barrier to preventive cardiology has never been knowledge. It's that frequency of data. We know what causes heart disease. What we've been lacking in is a way to catch it early and often enough, like you mentioned, with your mom, and people who, might be already flagged as high risk, but that's the first real crack in the wall in this.
1: Yeah, exactly. And it's like, I like to use the analogy of, you know how your car starts clunking around, and when you bring it to the mechanic, it doesn't clunk, and they're like, we can't figure out what's going on with it. If you had a continuous monitor on that car, you would be able to be like, hey, this is when this event happened. And that's what the cardiovascular system has always been about, is we go in for this heavy one time a year stress test, maybe even if that, and it shows, well, maybe something, but not. Now we finally have a way that when it's at 3 o'clock in the morning and you have a heart arrhythmia and you wake up in a panic, like, we actually have the ability to monitor what happened at that time and be able to relay that information to your doctor.
0: Yeah, and I think that's important. So, you know, Dr. David, most people think a smart watch telling you know, him or her that their heart rate is enough, but, you know, cardio tag is capturing that cardiogram type of data, that mechanical movement of the heart. So what do you feel is the gap between what consumers think they're getting and what clinicians, they actually need to make the decisions?
1: Yeah, so it's really the data stream that no one has, and the general population, has been able to pay attention to before, and they don't need to. And that's the beauty of it, is that this data flows to clinicians right away, and the AIs in the background that are monitoring this can easily bring up, you know, the 2 weeks worth of data, and instead of having a clinician sit there for hours on end trying to interpret it, an AI system will, like, literally use a highlighter and say, this is an abnormal data point, look at me. And so it'll be a beautiful situation where the clinicians will have this data, easy access, and I'm imagining in a near future where we just go wear this stuff for 2 weeks every year as part of our preventative medicine component.
0: Yeah, and I think that's where the gap is. Obviously, it's closing. A consumer often sees a number, so let's say heart rate, a readiness score, and assumes that the number equals medical insight. But
1: yeah,
0: you know, clinicians need waveforms and the timing intervals, and it trends, like you said, over weeks and even months, and it correlated with the symptoms and also context behind that.
1: When I work with people, it's like, we can look at generalized heart rate and we can look at resting heart rate and a few of those metrics, and we can compare in a graph of where percentage-wise for your age group and your gender and those sorts of things, where you should be and where you could go from an optimization standpoint. But by no means, that's more of a lifestyle coaching component. This is so drastically different of the data that's coming through these devices versus the regular Garmins and Whoops and those sorts of things. It's a whole next level of being able to grab the data to be able to make a meaningful interpretation around diagnosis.
0: Yeah, and I think, you know, a single data point means almost nothing. So we're talking about the trends that are captured continuously, whether they need to be looked at by a clinician or bring that data. It means everything. The technology in the devices, you know, cardio tag, it's closing that gap because it's capturing multiple signals, signal types, you know, the electrical activity, the motion, the blood flow, timing, all these things that a cardiologist needs to see, wants to see, and it's making it into something that is monitored just not that 15 minutes when you're in the office. That's so important. I think that matters most for our listeners. Don't confuse these wellness metrics, like you were talking about, with a diagnosis and a diagnostic one. If a watch is telling you, you know, your stress score is elevated, that's an interesting context. If a clinically validated the red flags, irregular heart rhythm, you know, if that pattern is consistent, that's something to bring to your doctor. So that's a more. I want to get onto this, Dr. David, but we do got to take a short break. And folks, our lines are open, 800-606-8822. And everything that we cover today is archived over at healthtalkamerica.com. We got a lot more with Dr. David Heitman. Stay with us. Health Talk America. We'll be right back.
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0: This is Dr. Adam Brockman, and we are back on Health Talk America for our final few minutes with Dr. David Heitman. Dr. Dave, I want to close this out with a big picture question. So we got these large life science corporations buying up smaller AI-driven wearable type of companies. So we got CardioSense that gets FDA clearance or acquires AI for clinical data integration. So we got Withings is moving into Medicare chronic care management. We got Google is consolidating Fitbit into Google Health. So if you had to look out 5 years, does the average person still go to the cardiologist's office for a stress test? Or does that happen on the risk while they're mowing the lawn?
1: Yeah, this is the beautiful equation. Within 5 years, we are definitely going to have these sensors on us and around us at all times. And we're going to be so, we're not even going to notice it. And that's the beauty of it. Health is going to become so seamless, and it's going to be a yearly thing where you probably just get something as a package in the mail. These sensors are getting integrated into your underwear, your earrings, your glasses. Like, everything that you put onto your body is going to have some sort of sensor that's going to be monitoring it and directly relaying it to a health AI that knows you and understands you. And that's the big difference, is the AI will allow us to get to know you as a unique individual and know what your baselines are, and then therefore be able to start to tell when something goes wrong. And so when you don't feel something, your AI will. And it'll be able to alert the system to get you checked out at a further level if need be. And so that's the beautiful future that I see and that I'm hoping for. And I really want to inspire a lot of people to really jump on this board, because it is going to be a wonderful aspect where if you get an extra few years of high quality life to be able to play with your kids, you know, work with your grandchildren, do that extra work, do that extra garden that you want to do, like, we'll be able to do that at a much more streamlined pace in the future.
0: I agree. I think 5 years from now, I believe the risk becomes that continuous data layer, you know, capturing exactly the kind of real-world stress response that you get from mowing the lawn or climbing stairs or in argument with a teenager, which I know both you and I have you know, that probably raises our heart rate.
1: It's strong just right
0: thinking
1: now.
0: About it, right? Yeah,
1: yep.
0: Yeah. But data, it's a formal stress test in a, you know, that we used to have to go to a clinical office, and it was, you know, it's never designed to capture it continuously. But, you know, the cardiologist's office, it shouldn't disappear. This is going to be one piece that transforms it into a place where that data gets interpreted alongside that imaging, the blood work, the clinical judgment. So, Dr. David, thank you so much for walking us through this today. This is one of the conversations I know our listeners are going to want to revisit. That's our hour today. If anything that we cover today sparks a question of your own, our lines are open at 800-606-888. And the full archive of this show, every episode, every reference, it lives over at healthtalkamerica.com anytime that you want it. I'm Dr. Adam Brockman. Thank you for spending this hour with us, and we'll see you next time on Health Talk America. Something big is happening, and I want you to be the first to know. The Dr. Bob Martin Show, America's number one health talk radio show, has a new name. 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

asked about this constantly, especially when dealing with colds or sinus infections and stubborn bugs and now parasites, they start making their rounds. And people ask, what can you do about it? Well, my health alternative of the week is oregano oil. Now, I want to be precise here because oregano oil gets thrown around casually as a cure-all, and that's not how I want to present it to you. What I want to talk about is the actual science behind why this has earned a real seat at the table in natural antimicrobial support. The active compound doing the heavy lifting is called carvalacrol. And oregano oil, particularly oil derived from wild Mediterranean oregano, can contain anywhere from 60 to 80% of this carvalacrol concentration. And that compound has been studied for its ability to disrupt the cell membranes of certain bacteria, essentially compromising their structural integrity. There's also research that look at the activity against some antibiotic resistance strains, which is exactly why it's earned the nickname the natural antibiotic in the wellness circles. Though I want to be careful with that label because it's not a replacement for prescribed antibiotics when you have a serious bacterial infection. The context matters here. Where I see the best use and the best case for oregano oil is at the earliest signs of something brewing. You're talking about that scratchy throat, the first signs of sinus pressure, and that feeling that you're about to go down. Used at that right moment there, the right form, it can be a useful tool in your defense arsenal. So a few practical notes if you want to try it. First, look for the product that specifies its carvalacrol percentage on the label. That's your marker for potency and quality. Second, oregano oil is potent, and I mean very potent, and it should never be taken undiluted. Most quality products come pre-diluted in a carrier form, as in an enteric-coated capsule designed to survive stomach acid and release further down in the digestive tract, which is generally the form I recommend for internal use. And third, and this is not something to take indefinitely, short courses, the typical 5 to 10 days are the standard approach, and it's similar to how you think about a course of antibiotics. So a word of caution here, oregano oil can interact with blood thinners and certain medications, and it's not appropriate during pregnancy. And as always, if you're on prescription medications or managing a chronic condition, loop in your physician before adding it to your routine. But for most listeners dealing with seasonal bugs, the run-of-the-mill sinus irritation, or the parasite that's hidden in the pantry, this is a way to support your body's natural defenses without reaching immediately for the pharmacy shelf. Oregano oil, when used correctly, is one of the most evidence-based tools nature has handed us. It's not flashy, it's not new, but it's earned its place in my own recommendations for a reason. Oregano oil, this has been this week's health alternative of the week. And keep it in your back pocket for the next time something's trying to knock you down. We've got more on Health Talk America coming up right after the break, so don't go anywhere. We'll be right back.

0: I'm Dr. Adam Brockman, host of Health Talk America, the nation's number one health talk radio show. 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

Hi, it's Dr. Adam Brockman. We talk about health every week. When your joints hurt, everything hurts. 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This isn't another gimmick or quick fix. It's a mineral complex, and it's inspired by a discovery high in the Sierra Mountains. 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

0: breaking news this hour from townhall.com. I'm Michael Herring. Pentagon says it has ended its latest round of airstrikes on Iran, which included targeting the paramilitary Revolutionary Guard over an attack that killed American troops in Jordan. The Military Central Command says it hit, quote, Iranian military coastal surveillance, air defense facilities, maritime capabilities, missile and drone storage sites. In Wisconsin's governor's race, a Democratic Socialist is attracting support from some Trump voters by calling for a moratorium on new data center construction.
1: Concerns over land use, water consumption, power demands, and corporate influence are fueling opposition that cuts across party lines. Polling reportedly shows broad skepticism toward data centers among both Democrats and Republicans, suggesting the issue could disrupt the usual political alignments and catch both parties off guard this election cycle. Ken Lorman reporting.
0: A new study says New York's effort to tax the wealthy may be costing the state billions.
2: The Citizen Budget Commission reports New York's share of America's millionaires fell nearly 13% in 2010 to less than 9% in 2022, the steepest decline in the nation. Researchers estimate the state lost about $11 billion in income tax revenue as high earners relocated to lower tax states. Critics warn proposals for even higher taxes could accelerate the exodus and cost the city even more tax revenue. John Scott reporting.
0: Taylor Farms expanding a voluntary recall of iceberg lettuce gotten out of Mexico because of a potential link to the multi-state cyclospora outbreak that has sickened people all across the country. California-based company says products were potentially contaminated have been shipped to 27 different states. More on these stories at townhall.com.
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0: Jingye Group, the former owner of British Steel, has demanded compensation from the UK government for investment losses after the company's nationalisation last week. The British government took control last year after Jingye considered closing the blast furnaces of the Scunthorpe plant. Jingye said today the move damaged the UK's credibility and spooked investors. The company has already started negotiations under bilateral investment agreements and reserves the right to international arbitration, and independent evaluation is also being conducted. Authorities say the largest residential fire in modern Norwegian history has destroyed over 100 homes. The blaze began Friday at a townhouse in Drammen and spread to nearby forests. Firefighters continue to work on controlling the blaze late yesterday. Norwegian officials say it's the largest fire of its kind in modern times. Hundreds of people have been evacuated. So far, nobody is missing. News and analysis at townhall.com. Europe counts the cost of the recent heat wave.
4: Heat that hit Europe exceptionally early and hard this year appears to have led to a spike in deaths, with well over 10,000 more people dying at the height of the heat wave than would normally have been expected. Measures of what researchers call excess mortality, the difference between the normally expected number of deaths and the actual number, spiked in late June, with parts of Europe experiencing record temperatures. Experts caution that it takes a while for a full picture to emerge and that many heat-related deaths will never formally be recorded as such. For example, a heart attack, which can be triggered by extreme heat exposure, may be listed on a death certificate simply as a heart attack. I'm Charles Delavetta.
0: The World Cup wraps up this afternoon, 3 p.m. Eastern Time start. Then the individual awards will be handed out. Lionel Messi has quite a hill to climb to catch Kylian Mbappe of France for the Golden Boot, most goals scored. But there are several other prizes, too. More on these stories at townhall.com.
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7: It's We'll See About That with World Series MVP Ron Safe.
8: Hello, friends. How you doing? We'll see about that. The Ron Say Show. I'm Mike Gary. Ron Say still enjoying some well-needed and well-deserved summertime vacation. And, folks, it is hot here in Southern California. 99 degrees in the shade. I do not like it. I'm not built for this. But we're going to dip into our archives. Once again, our extensive archives where you can find all of our past and previous guests. Today's archive guest, once again, it's a surprise. Stay tuned. Obviously, the big news of the week in sports is the World Cup. The final has been set. Once again, it's Spain and Argentina. Spain, according to our generic gamblers out there, is a little bit of a favorite here. I got something to say, though. I've watched these World Cup games pretty extensively, especially a lot of the Argentine games. It seems like these guys get a lot of the calls. And maybe the fix is in, folks, to get Messi into the finals. Because, of course, Messi is probably the biggest star in the world, at least the most well-known international soccer player. There are some young bucks coming up that are probably better players. But Messi definitely is the draw. And it just seems to me that there are some questionable calls, specifically in that England game and throughout the tournament. So I don't know if it's conspiracy theory, but, you know, there has been some, I would say, untoward behavior in the World Cup before. You can read about it. Go ahead and Google World Cup corruption on the field and off the field, and you'll get pretty much all the info you need. But it should be interesting. The final game will be held on Sunday at noon down in Miami. Very interesting to see what the weather is on down there. But England and France will play the runner-up match on Saturday. So that should be quite interesting. A little bit of Anglo-Franco combat there for the runner-up. But we've seen Spain and Argentina in the finals before. I think Spain and Argentina both have the most World Cup titles overall. But it should be an interesting game. It should be interesting to see how things rounded up. But I do think that this World Cup has been quite a success in terms of bringing a lot of, especially American viewers, to the World Cup. And it's nice to see all the people traveling to the United States having a good time. And so it was a pretty good event. Pretty nice job, I thought, done by the World Cup and the powers that be behind it. So shout out to them. All right, guys, stick around. As I said, we're going to dip into our fantastic archives. Make sure to follow Ron on Instagram, the official Ron Say. He's on Facebook as well. Check out his website, theronsayshow.com. Stick around, dip into our archives, and we'll be right back right after the break. Stay with us, folks.

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3: 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Well, 56 years ago, Bobby Valentine and I ran into each other at spring training. But to give you a little bit of an introduction, Bobby was from Stamford, Connecticut. He came out of Connecticut as the Connecticut High School Player of the Year in both football and baseball. And he had a Southern California football and baseball scholarship as well. And he also was picked by the Dodgers in the first round of the 1968 draft. He played for the Dodgers, Angels, Padres, Mets, Mariners. Also had a long and successful managing career, and that took place in Texas, the New York Mets, the Chiba Lodi Marines, and the Boston Red Sox, which not a great topic to talk about. However, he is with us today. I am so pleased. We met 56 years ago in spring training. Bill Buckner and I got off the plane from being in school. We were 2 weeks late to spring training, and we ran into Bobby Valentine and Tom Pashorek, and we started riding bicycles from day one and became long-term fans. And Bobby, it's so good to have you on here. Thanks for joining us today.
4: Hey, Ronnie, you're kidding. Pleasure to be with you. I wish we'd spend more time together over the last few years because our lives kind of drifted apart. But good to be with you, Grom. Yeah, so those people out there who are listening, 2 weeks late, that wasn't because you were being delinquent. That's because I was Bill Buckner's roommate at college. We were still part of the full-time student brigade, right?
3: Right.
4: That were getting deferment so we didn't have to go to the Vietnam War.
3: That's right.
4: Right? Yeah, so we only got 2 weeks of spring training, I think, in that spring training, right? Yeah. During that spring break from school, and then we were back to make sure that we were attending classes.
3: Yeah, well, you know, it was a very difficult period. You know, you were fortunate, as was I, to have options. You know, you had a baseball scholarship, you had an opportunity to start your career playing professionally, and you know, a lot of kids did not. And you know, the Vietnam War was the key, I think, to all of us understanding that, you know, in order for us to make this happen, we need to be protected and be in school and get your 1S and not a 1A, because if you weren't, you were going to go to boot camp, and you were going to go AIT, and then you were going to go to Vietnam, and that's not where you wanted to go.
4: Yeah, and, you know, I signed out of high school in 68 in the same draft that you were in, Ron, and the Dodgers actually had me sign a supplemental contract that said I would remain as a full-time student so that they wouldn't lose me to Vietnam for at least, you know, 2 years or more.
3: Yeah.
4: Kind of crazy in those days.
3: Oh, scary.
4: And,

0: And I didn't hit 30 the second time around because I set a new Pacific Coast League record for walks in the season. So that was actually the touch-up that I felt like it was really good, even though I wasn't happy with the fact that I got sent back for another year. But, hey, Tom Pashorek got sent back. You know, Davey Lopes got sent back. You know, Ferguson, Yeager, Von Joshua, Charlie Huff, Rick Roden, Doug Rao. All those guys were in Albuquerque, you know, for the second time after Spokane. And so, yeah, it really was. But, you know, it turned out the way that it did. You know, I don't think that you know, looking back on it, anything other than, you know, being, you know, disappointed in the moment. You know, we were fortunate. You know, when we got there, we were ready to play. We were seasoned. And I think it showed up. You know, our rookie year, 1973, you know, we won 95 games. And we were ahead in September. And, of course, we ran into the Big Red Machine down the stretch, and they got so hot and ended up beating us by 2.5 games. But it was a great learning process. You know, it set us up. And, you know, you had already moved on. You had gone over to the Angels, and then you sustained that horrible injury that you had that took your career away. But, you know, yeah, it was
1: They were great years, though. Great memories. Johnny, you were so lucky to, I think lucky anyway, that you were in the minor leagues for those couple years at AAA, but you had Tommy as the manager. And then as you got to the big leagues, Tommy came along with you. And well, you guys were, yeah. Right? I mean, you were winning those championships down there. You're hitting them over the fence, like you said. And, you know, we should mention to the fans out there that the walk that Ron mentioned that he led the league in was not quite as appreciated then as it is today. You know, until people started talking about getting on base and that's how you score unless you touch them all with one swing, until that thought came in that it was okay to walk because you got a chance of scoring, if you score, you win. You were underappreciated, I think, because of that with your baseball acumen.
0: Well, thank you. But, you know, when the metrics, you know, started to, you know, infiltrate baseball, which was probably, I don't know, maybe 10 years ago, to the degree of which we're
1: taking
0: Madden.
1: Over.
0: Yeah.
1: They started taking over about 10 years, yeah.
0: Yeah, I think it was Mattingly's managerial time when Tim Wallach, Eli, was one of his assistant coaches. And they started getting the metrics. And, of course, Friedman was feeding them the metrics back then in the beginning. And a lot of it was about defense as well, the shifts. And, you know, I'd asked him, you know, I said, you know, how's this stuff working out? Is it mandatory? He says, no, but it will be in some point in time. But he says, you know what? He says, we get a lot of this now because it's, you know, real introductory. He says, but you ought to take a look at it. And I said, why so? I says, well, he says, you're more valuable in this era of baseball than you were in your own. And I said, how is that? He says, just start taking a look at it. And so I did. And, you know, the very first year, you know, I said, well, I've got to give it a chance. You know, I'm old school, but, you know, we've got to see how this thing works out. And so when we got to September, you know, I started to pay a lot of attention to how this thing was actually fitting in. And one of the first things that I was disappointed with and had an issue with was the defensive shift, you know.
1: Yeah.
0: And nobody asked me exactly why. They just said, you know, it's off the charts. It's crazy. But, you know, and other people, old school guys, said basically the same kind of stuff. But where they lost me is that they had these defensive shifts. Most of the time it was for left-handed hitters. It didn't matter whether you hit at the top of the lineup, the middle of the lineup, or the end of the lineup. It didn't matter whether you were a starter, right-handed, left-handed, reliever, or closer. They all shifted in the same direction, and they lined up the same way. And I said, how is it possible that every single one of these hitters hits every single one of these pitchers the same way? It didn't make any sense to me. And, you know, today, I think we've gotten come back full circle. A little bit with having everyday lineups that, like we used to have, that now resemble everyday lineups, but in a different

0: way. They stack all their top hitters at the top of the lineup. And so therefore it has changed a lot. And, you know, metrics is here to stay. You know that. It's, you know, they design the lineups and everything else the same way, which I want to get to and talk to you about that. But right now we've got to take a quick break from Bobby Valentine. We'll return. We'll see about that right after we take this quick break. Stay with us.
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8: Hello, Ron Save.
0: Okay, we're back with our special guest, Bobby Valentine. Bobby, you've got a very familiar-looking top on. Can you tell us a little bit about that jersey you're wearing?
8: Around 1970, I was supposed to, I guess I was in spring training. So when you're in spring training, they make a uniform for you in case you get called up. I was on the 40-man roster, and in 1970, this was the uniform that was made for
0: me. There you go.
8: Can you see that?
0: Yeah, I got it.
8: Yeah. And it, you know, Gorm, it was Valentine 42/3. So folks out there was a /3 when they made the uniform. And that was the length of your sleeve. It was either 3 inches, 4 inches, or 5 inches, huh?
0: Wow.
8: Yeah. Kind of interesting, because I think I was a rookie this year. They made it a 3 because they felt I wasn't going to be around very long. But well, it's cool. I bought it on eBay, and they sold it as game used. Well, I never wore this unless you think we wore the. I don't think we wore them in spring training, right? We got measured in spring training, and then nobody would keep the uniforms in case we got called to the big leagues. Is that right?
0: It could be. It's a vague memory right now.
8: Me too.
0: But the what's interesting is, you know, the amount of memorabilia that these players have in today's game, you know, that they keep.
8: Oh, yeah.
0: Wouldn't it be nice to have had known that in our era, where we would have kept all our gloves and our shoes and our jerseys and everything that we hats and everything? I mean, wow.
8: You'll love this. But one of the guys that we knew who never threw away a damn thing, I was just in one of his storage bins the other day.
0: Oh, my.
8: Because Tommy Lasorda never threw away a thing. He kept like bags from when he was a guest speaker at the Hilton Hotel, and they were giving away little treats at the end of the thing. And I found some and saw some really cool photos of you and him during that era that I had never seen before. I'm sure you have seen them, but I'm trying to do a documentary on them, so I'm trying to get all this stuff before we all go away, and we can't actually try to relive who that guy was, because you were there with him, you know, in the minor leagues, and then as a coach in the major leagues, where he was still making like he was manager, and then as a manager in the major leagues, huh? So yeah. You saw Tommy Lasorda not only in kind of full circle, minor leagues coach and major league manager, but you saw his whole growth. You saw him grow as a manager and a coach and a person, and grow in magnitude and popularity and all that stuff, along with you guys. And you have, I'm sure you have a really unique perspective on that. And someday I'll get you in front of a mic and we'll do that show too. But I just wanted to mention that how lucky I think you were, rather than me. I think I was lucky too, and I count my blessings every day. But I wish I had played one day of baseball for Lasorda in the major leagues.
0: Yeah, well, it was quite an experience because, the very first time I ran into him, you know, was in spring training. And then, you know, I played with him in winter ball, and then I had him as a minor league manager, and then I had him as a major league coach, and I had him as a manager. The one thing that was common throughout that entire period was I never saw him pull out his wallet.
8: Absolutely. And he made sure that he never paid for a thing. You know, when they were dedicating the highway over by Fullerton on 5 in his name, they called it the Memorial Tommy Lasorda Highway. I told them they should go out and put a line through high and put freeway on it, so that every time we went by, we could have a chuckle knowing that it meant. It was always free with Tommy, wasn't it?
0: Well, you know, yeah, if you were with him, like I said, you know, it was on the house. Somehow he managed to find his way. But, you know, the interesting thing, you know, you talk about your uniform, you know, and you had number 2. Tommy eventually had number 2. And you probably had the closest relationship of any player with Tommy that I know of, both Italian, and you guys were, you know, kind of wound together from the beginning. And
8: yes, at the beginning, Ron, you know, but during those days, during his heyday, during your heyday, you know, I was somewhere. I was in the American League, you know, I was in the minor leagues. I wasn't experiencing all those wonderful things that you were doing, and crazy things and good things and bad things and all that. But, you know, when you win an MVP in a World Series and your manager gives you that hug, you know that he was hugging you because he was happy for you. He was happy for him, too. Let's not get anyone.
0: Oh, right? There's no question.
8: But he was truly happy for you, wasn't he?
0: Well, you saw it from the beginning like I did, you know, and we were one of his guys, right? He had a group of his guys. And I think that the number one thing that I think he had in baseball is an eye for talent. I really do believe that, above and beyond anything else. You know, he had a group of guys, and he nurtured them, he took care of them, he worked with them, he threw batting practice, he hit you ground balls. He would do everything possible to give you an opportunity to be better, and he fought for you in those meetings, okay, which was really important back then, too. Right?
8: Really
0: important. So, you know, I'm just very pleased to have been, you know, one of those guys. because, you know, we were, you know, a little family, you know, whatever that number of guys is, but you certainly were, and so was I, and it was certainly better to be there than not.
8: And now you get to go into the Legends Hall of Fame, Dodger Hall of Fame with him. I'm really happy that the Dodgers have finally come around to getting you into that very special club.
0: Well, thank you. I'm glad they did, too. I didn't want it to be posthumously.
9: Bobby, did you...
8: Yeah, we are getting older, aren't we?
9: You guys are teenagers. But, Bobby, did you take anything, either, you know, how you related to players, you know, personally or anything tactically from Tommy in your tremendous and successful managing career in baseball?
8: Well, of course, because, you know, Tommy changed the paradigm, you know. Tommy was going to be the manager, as Sparky Anderson said when Tommy got the job. He doesn't think he's going to hug his players in the big leagues like he hugged them in the minor leagues, does he? Well, yes, he did. And he not only hugged us, but he knew our wives' names, our kids' names. He knew what high school we were from. He let us know that he cared, so that we could care what he knew. You know what I mean?
0: Right. Yeah.
8: And he changed that whole thing. Before that, I mean, I played for Walt Alston, God rest his soul, and what a wonderful career he had. But, you know, he called me Billy for 2 years.
0: Uh-oh.
8: And he didn't care that my name was Bobby when I would say it's Bobby, you know? And so what I took from Tommy was, yes, that idea that when Rafael Palmeiro's kid's being born, I go stop by the hospital to make sure that they're all doing okay, you know, and learn the players' names and cared about them truly. And the only thing I didn't take from Tommy is I kind of rooted for the underdog a little more than he did. As Penguin said, he had a keen eye for talent. And he would see the good ones. He'd latch on to them.
0: Yeah,
8: and
0: would.
8: They would be part of his family, you know. Mm. Well, I kind of messed with the guy like Benny Agbayani, who no one wanted on their team, so that he could be on my World Series team, et cetera, et cetera. So there was a lot to take from Tommy.
0: No question about it. Let's delve into your managing career. You know, you got started with the Texas Rangers and had a five-year period with them. You went from there to the New York Mets, where I think you probably had your greatest success. Tell us a little bit about playing in New York and managing in New York, how the pressure on you is there.
8: Well, you know, the pressure is that outside distractions, which I often refer to it as, there's a lot of outside distractions. You know, just getting to the ballpark some days is a challenge. Right. And then when you get out of your car to get through the groups who are waiting for your autographs or putting a microphone in your face is a challenge. And when that stuff happens every day in a less friendly environment than Southern California. And I know Southern California is a sports oriented place, and they get the story and all that, but there's so much here. I think there's so many teams, so many stars, so many interviews that they don't run the story as long as they do in New York. You know, and when they get your teeth into to you there, it just doesn't go away. So it becomes a distraction, and it was challenging. I was glad I got to Texas when I was 35 years old, because my teammate with the Mets, who I let stay at my house in 1977, became a general manager. He said, "Hell, I'm a general manager. Why don't you become a manager?" And I said, "Why not?" And went to Texas Rangers with Tom Grieve, who's one of the greatest guys that I've ever met, who's also a number one draft choice from New England with the old Washington Senators. So we had a little bit of a bond, because neither of us played all that well in our careers, but we were from New England. And we loved the game, and we stayed in the game a long time. So I learned to sharpen my teeth, as Tommy would say in Texas, went to New York. So it wasn't quite as bad when I got to New York, or quite as tough. But Ron, the day that I got called to drive to New York during the season in 1997, I was managing AAA in Pawtucket, Rhode Island. I get the call from the general managers. He said, "Don't fly to New York. Rent a car and drive, because they'll be checking to see if you're on any of these flights coming in and meet you at the airport." So I had to drive 4 hours from Pawtucket, Rhode Island, down to New York for my press conference. And I was listening to the sports radio on the way down. I took my AAA pitching coach with me, Bob Apodaca. I was going to announce him as my pitching coach. And the fan radio was speculating on who might get the job. And when they said, and then there's a chance that the AAA manager, Bobby Valentine, gets it. And we hear that he might bring this guy, Apodaca, who never got anybody out in the big leagues, as his pitching coach. And it went on and on with the people calling in. Yeah, let's not get those two stiffs. Finally, I had to turn off the radio for the last 2 hours of the drive to the press conference. So, yeah, it was interesting to say the least.
0: All right, we're going to be right back with that press conference right after this.
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9: And we are back. We'll see about that with the legend, the champion, the world, the MVP, Ron Say. I am Mike Gary, and this week in Dodger history, 1981, the players approve a split-season format necessitated by the seven-week strike. The Yankees, A's, Phillies, and the Dodgers are declared the first-half champions, automatically qualifying for the divisional series, and will face the second-half leaders, respectively, the Brewers, Royals, Expos, and Astros in the playoffs.
0: Boy, I do remember that, and that was a long wait, but we're so happy with the results of that. We got to be the first-half champions. We wanted to be in first place because we did not know what was going to be happening with the negotiations, and sure enough, we were rewarded and got to take our time when we came back, and it prepped us for getting into the World Series and winning the World Series. So very good with that. Bobby Valentine did become the manager of the New York Mets in that press conference, and he was also a part of the Subway Series. Tell us about the Subway Series.
8: Well, You know, Ronnie, I was also opening my first restaurant in Stamford, Connecticut, and I was a minor league instructor for the San Diego Padres when I was rooting for your ass and all those games in New York and on television, watching you guys in that World Series and win that World Series. It was spectacular. But, you know, you have press conferences. The press conferences in New York are a big deal. I had one when my general managers decided to fire three of my coaches in 1999 without consulting me. It was after playing two games against the Yankees in the Subway Series Interleague style in 99. And so we're at Yankee Stadium. It's Sunday morning. Three of my coaches get fired, and I'm on a stage with my general manager and one of these talk show hosts doing the pregame press conference on why I didn't leave and show loyalty to my coaches when they got fired.
9: Uh-oh.
8: Those kind of questions, oh, you know what God. I mean? And I was just madder than hell. I was sitting here with my legs crossed and my arms crossed. I didn't want to say a damn thing. I let the general manager say why he fired the guys. One of them is Bob Apodaca, who I just mentioned.
9: Mm-hmm.
8: You know, why he did it and all this bull. Finally, I get off, and I'm kind of pouting going off the stage. And one of the reporters says, hey, there's 55 games before September 1st. What are you going to do to turn the team around? We had just lost 7 in a row, the last 2 to the Yankees.
9: Uh-oh.
8: Things weren't going that well. We fell out of first place and we were in second place. And I looked at the reporter and I said, we'll go 40-15 if there's 55 until then. And he said, yeah, what if you don't? How about that? As I'm walking off the stage, he goes, what if you don't? And I turned and I said, I'll quit.
9: Uh-oh.
8: Huh?
9: Yeah.
8: And so that was a press conference. It's a press conference. And you can Google that stuff out there, folks, because I said I'll quit, and after 54 games, we were, what do you think?
0: 40-14?
8: 39-15.
0: Okay.
8: I needed a win to go 40-15. And before the game, the writer peeks his head in my office right before I'm ready to go out there. He wasn't supposed to be in the locker room. You know how they close off the locker rooms, Ronnie? You know, before a game to the press? Well, I'm ready to leave my office. He opens the door and he looks in and he says, I hope tonight's the last game you get to manage.
9: Uh-oh.
8: Meaning he was hoping I was going to lose.
9: Oh, no.
8: So I would have to quit.
9: That's not nice.
8: Because I said I would quit.
0: Yeah, well, you know.
8: And we won and we went 40-15 and you can look that up.
0: You know, that's a great story. And regardless, if he couldn't have possibly wanted to hold you to that. I mean, you basically accomplished what you were going to do. But
8: I see the headlines the next day if we lost that game. Believe me.
0: You had an opportunity to go ahead and move on managing, and you went to Japan. And you were there for 5 years plus, weren't you? You went to
8: 7 years, actually.
0: 7 years?
8: Yeah.
0: Tell us about managing Chiba and a little bit of that. And I also want to cover, if we can, there's a ton of stuff out here, but I want to get your version on today's game too. But go ahead and talk about your Japan experience.
8: Well, you know, it started in Vero Beach. The Tokyo Giants were there the year that I went to spring training with my leg in a cast. And after playing fraternity football, that was a smart thing. Uh-huh. Anyway, I spent a lot of time with the Tokyo Giants for a couple weeks that they were there. And that led to me like being the first guy to wear a Japanese glove in the MLB. I wore a Mizuno glove in 1977.
0: Go.
8: Yeah.
0: Uh-huh.
8: Cool.
0: Yeah.
8: And then a guy, you know, I was in the minor leagues after getting fired in Texas by George W. Bush. It was one of his good decisions. I was managing the minor leagues, and they sent the guy around looking at guys like Jimmy Lefevre. You remember he was coaching third base maybe at the time or
0: first base
8: or something. Right. But he was one of the guys who was being looked at and others. And at the end of the year of searching, he came back to my AAA team in Norfolk, Virginia, and he offered me the job to be the first ever non-Japanese manager with a full-time managerial job. And I said, well, I'll take it. And I went there and managed. I had a two-year contract this time in 95. And I had a two-year contract, but after 1 year, the Mets called me, the assistant general manager, and said, hey, if you could get out of your contract, Joe McElvain, the general manager, who I knew real well, wants to hire you. And so I said, I have a two-year contract, but it's the Mets, and I just left the Mets, and maybe I should do something. And anyway, I got out of my contract, I went back, and they changed their mind.
0: Oh, no.
8: And they offered me back the AAA contract that I had the year before for $60,000, and I walked away from $650,000 in Japan. Think about that for a smart move. And I couldn't complain. How the hell do you complain? You'll never get the job if you complain, say something in the press, say I don't want the AAA job. You know, then anyway, I took the AAA job, and during the season, they fired Dallas Green and did hire me when I was in Pawtucket, that car ride off of already mentioned. Yeah, so I went there. I came back. I managed 7 years with the Mets. I got fired by the Mets. I went to a restaurant in New York City with a buddy of mine. We're having dinner. I'm crying in my beer. A guy comes over to me and says, would you come back? And it was the owner of the Japanese team that I managed in Japan in 95, who was coincidentally having dinner in the same Four Seasons restaurant that we were having in New York City. And he asked me to come back, and I went back and managed another 6 years without a contract, just on a handshake, and had just a glorious time.
0: Well, you sure did, because you walked away with the 2005 Japanese Series champions and Asia Championship Series.
8: Yeah.
0: So well done.
8: Yeah, thanks. Yeah,
0: that's terrific. You know, we got about 5 minutes left in this segment.
8: Yeah.
0: And I did want to cover you know, your thoughts about, you know, where MLB is today.
8: Yeah.
0: You know, obviously it's a thriving business. And your thoughts on all the rule changes and everything else that's going on, and gambling, if you mind. So it's all yours. Go where you want to go.
8: Well, it's long, Ronnie, but there has been a natural progression toward a new look on the field. And it hasn't been as slow as some people would like, but it has taken a hold. We now have a new vernacular in the game of baseball that has been taught by MLB in a very strategic way to fans who are out there, many of them new fans, younger fans, who wanted their own vernacular, but now people speak in baseball a certain way. If people talk about the game, they talk about it a certain way with the new vernacular. That was the beginning to actually change how the game would be played, I think, so that new things could be accepted. And I like most everything. I don't know why in God's name. I mean, I played for Bobby Winkles, the Arizona State college coach who came over and managed the California Angels in 1973.
0: Right.
8: In 73, Roddy, you're in the big leagues. You're there. This guy Winkles gets the job in Anaheim. People's heads are spinning. His only platform in 73 was, we need to speed up the game. Coming from the college game to the major league game, because there was some of that stuff going on. Yeah. You know, the human rain delay up in Cleveland when Mark Hargrove would step out of the box for and do his dance, and then, you know, and it went on and on. So we did need to take notice of people who were watching the game and speed it up. Well, that was 73.
0: Yeah.
8: Okay.
0: Yeah.
8: So finally, we got something done. I don't know why we couldn't just go to every player and said, hey, dude, none of that nonsense. You're not walking around the mound for 20 seconds, and you can't step out of the box for 15 seconds. Otherwise, we'll call penalty, you know? And then we could have done it without a shot clock, because no one wants to be penalized in the game. And, you know, I think we could have taught base stealing better so that they didn't have to make bases bigger to give an advantage to base stealers. And I think, you know, the idea of throwing over three times, well, I think if you took a survey of baseball fans over the years, the one thing they got most disgruntled with was when the pitcher would throw over nine times and Ricky Henderson's getting up, dusting himself off nine different times and still stealing 100 bases, but people didn't like that, and so they limited it. Easy. No problem. I don't mind it. I don't mind the shot clock. I don't mind them talking about the game differently. My jury's still not back, Ronnie, on whether or not guys throughout the entire lineup should hit like you did, and you were a perfectly a sabermetric hitter. You know, you swung at balls in your zone. You always took your best swing. If the guy made a good pitch and it wasn't in your zone, you would nod at him as you walked away. I remember sometimes you walking back to the dugout kind of acknowledging that the guy made a pretty damn good pitch on you, you know, because that competition of yours was so personal, right? And if someone came into your no-fly zone, you usually shot that ball down and hit it really hard somewhere. You know, if the metric of the barrel, you know, folks, we do this, if you hit the ball in a sweet spot, comes off the bat at 90 miles an hour plus at a certain trajectory, it's called a barrel now. That's one of the new terms in baseball. Right. Ronnie would have been one of the lead leaders in barrels. Him, Julio Franco, Mike Piazza, these were guys in my firsthand knowledge and watching closely, barreled it up in their days as well as anyone. You know, that metric would have fit really well into your life. The only thing that I have problem with the game today, really, two things. They're similar. I know we're running out of time. One is I always thought the coolest play in baseball was the shortstop and the second baseman doing their dance at second base, or that second baseman, third baseman, when you had a lead knee on this side of the bag, right in front of the bag by those 9 inches with your very accurate throw. So I could touch the base, my left foot come off of my right foot, make that throw, get up in the air, get out of Don Baylor's way of breaking my legs. And it was a cool-looking play, you know? I have a problem that they don't have that anymore.
0: All right, we're going to hold you right there, Bobby. Yeah. We're going to be right back after this message. Stay with us.
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17: Hey, Ron. How you doing?
9: All right. We are back. Thank you so much for spending some time with us as we dip into our archives, as Ron is still enjoying a well-deserved summer vacation. Hope you guys are enjoying it out there as well. It's been hot pretty much all over the country. A lot of rain in Texas. Thoughts and prayers to people in Texas. I have something to say, folks. All right. I'm a diehard Laker fan. I have bled purple and gold for my entire life here. And big Kobe fan, big Shaq fan, big Magic Johnson fan. If you play in the Lakers, you can do no wrong. And so when LeBron James finally signed with the Lakers, I was happy about that because I was not the biggest LeBron fan before he came to the Lakers, because I thought that the whole decision, you know, down in the Miami and going teaming up with the Heatles, I didn't like it. I didn't like it. I thought that he was using his position as probably the most popular basketball player at the particular point in time to push narratives and brands outside of basketball. That's his right, but it's my right not to like it. And when he came to the Lakers, I texted all my buddies who held the same or similar opinions of me of LeBron before he joined the Lakers, and said, all the crap I talked about LeBron these past 14 years or whatever it was is all water under the bridge. He brings a title during the bubble years, 2020, to the Lakers. He'll always be remembered for that. But now, after he's decided to take his talents out somewhere else outside of Los Angeles, outside of the Lakers, that is, he is doing the exact same thing he did before. He is making another quote-unquote decision. He's not actually doing something formal, as far as we know, like the ESPN where he's sitting down with Jim Gray, which was disastrous with his reputation. But he is pretty much doing the same thing. He's, like, quiet quitting almost. He's going on podcasts. He's on Tristan Thompson's podcast saying, like, and that, you know, the big question is everybody wants to know where he's going. And he's, like, hemming and hawing. He obviously has probably made his decision by now. His team knows where he wants to go, but he wants to draw this out. Why? Is he a narcissistic egomaniac? Maybe. Is he doing this for some sort of financial gain? I don't know. Is he doing this to maybe just continue to build his brand? And, you know, he sees that there's new stars in the league that are passing him by in terms of popularity, and he wants to continue to stay relevant? Perhaps. But I just don't like it. It seems like he's up to his old tricks again. Seems like he's just manipulating the media for his own personal narcissistic needs and demands. And I don't like that. I think it's it makes it about him. TX wants to come back to the Lakers and take less money, sign for the veterans minimum. I would be more than willing to retract all I said and welcome him with open arms. Thank you very much, folks. Thanks for listening. Appreciate it. We'll talk to you soon. Take care.
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19: Breaking news this hour from townhall.com. I'm Michael Harrington. The Pentagon says it has ended its latest round of airstrikes on Iran, which lasted 8 days, includes targeting Iran's paramilitary Revolutionary Guard over an attack that killed American troops in Jordan. The interim peace deal is pretty much over. Former Deputy National Security Advisor K.T. McFarland is weighing in on the situation. Correspondent Willie Nelson has more.
20: Appearing on Larry O'Connor's program on Salem News Channel, Katie McFarland discussed how regional energy infrastructure is reducing Iran's leverage over global oil markets.
21: So nobody's been paying attention. The Strait of Hormuz is becoming less relevant by the minute because countries in the Middle East are building pipelines to avoid the Strait of Hormuz, and they're also sending their tankers to the United States to fill up with American oil.
20: McFarland says the trend gives the United States greater strategic influence in the region. Willie Nelson, The White House.
19: Democrats face a tough Senate map as competitive seats pile up. Correspondent Ken Lorman has more.
1: Democrats face a challenging path to regain Senate control in 2026, needing a net gain of 4 seats from their current 47, while Republicans defend only 2 competitive seats amid a 53-47 majority. Several Democrat-held seats in states like Georgia, Michigan, Minnesota, and New Hampshire could prove unexpectedly competitive due to the Democratic candidates and GOP gains in traditionally blue areas. Ken Lorman reporting.
19: Andy Burnham enters 10 Downing Street on Monday as Prime Minister of Britain with enthusiasm behind him, but big troubles ahead. He inherits a cost of living crisis, regional inequality, and international conflicts in Ukraine and the Middle East. After leading Greater Manchester, Burnham now tackles national issues like boosting the economy and improving services. More on these stories at townhall.com.
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19: Russia attacked Kiev overnight with ballistic missiles and other weapons, killing one person and wounding more than a dozen. The attack highlights Ukraine's shortage of U.S.-made Patriot air defense systems. President Trump has said he is prepared to grant Ukraine licenses to the Patriots themselves, but the details on the timeline remain unclear. The attack began about 1:30 this morning and continued for several hours with explosions echoing across the city. Russia launched more than 40 missiles and 120 drones across Ukraine. The Federal Aviation Administration says Boeing will be allowed to take responsibility for certifying all of its 737 MAX and 787 planes starting next week. The FAA took over 737 MAX approvals in 2019 after two crashes were blamed on a new software system that Boeing had installed. The FAA also ended the company's right to certify Dreamliners in 2022. News and analysis at townhall.com. After 246 years, Private John Pumphrey is unknown no more.
25: For more than two centuries, a fallen Revolutionary War soldier was unknown and unnoticed. Now, thanks to happenstance and the wonders of DNA, he has a name just in time for the 250th birthday of the nation he fought and died to create. The remains were found in 2022 in a shallow grave associated with the 1780 Battle of Camden, South Carolina. DNA extracted from a small bone at the base of his skull was analyzed and uploaded to genealogical sites. The soldier was recently identified as Private John Pumphrey of Maryland. An orphan, he may have been as young as 13 when he enlisted in 1777. I'm Bernie Bennett.
19: Today is Sunday, July the 19th. It's the 200th day of 2026. On this date in history, 1969, Apollo 11 and its astronauts Neil Armstrong, Buzz Aldrin, and Michael Collins went into orbit around the moon on this day. Shortly thereafter, they landed. More on these stories at townhall.com.
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0: us and Amanda, who do we have?
1: We have Jean-Charles Boisse, proprietor of the Boisse Collection. We are talking about Raymond Vineyard's Outdoor Theater Summer Series.
0: He's the best. This guy knows how to really bring it, bring you great wine and fun. Who else?
1: Then we have Bill Steitler telling us how an AI-generated song became Puerto Rico's unexpected tourism hit.
0: Oh, number one, wonderful. Maybe we'll play a little bit of it. Maybe we won't. Jean-Charles Boisse sharing the Raymond Vineyard story. They got an outdoor theater there in a summer series, and he's got wine, entertainment, sustainability, food, and Bill Steitler talking about Puerto Rico, and we'll talk about ice cream day deals. National Ice Cream Day is this weekend. Okay, and the history of salt and pepper and summer decluttering tips. Now, it is National Ice Cream Day, held every year the third Sunday in July. Joe Biden's been out since 6 a.m. this morning. No, it's Sunday, former President Joe Biden. Get ready. However, there could be some deals going on already now. This holiday was created by another president back in 1984. President Ronald Reagan created National Ice Cream Day, apparently another big fan. He also declared July National Ice Cream Month in honor of basically the dessert enjoyed by more than 90% of Americans. We consume 23 gallons of ice cream per person per year. 23 gallons, making us one of the world's biggest ice cream fans. History of ice cream, well, we've talked about here recently. Frozen desserts going back to ancient China. Stories of Alexander the Great enjoying snow flavored with honey and nectar. Alexander, no, that's not honey. No. Don't eat that snow, please. Thank you. Have to be careful back in those days with Alexander the Great. oh, boy. Has a little bit of an air, too. Whew. Okay, and also, over time, frozen treats evolved across Europe, making their way to America. First documented mention of ice cream appeared in 1744, and Maryland ice cream became a true American favorite with the invention of A, home ice cream makers, B, ice cream trucks, sundaes, floats, iconic brands that help make the dessert a summer staple. Sydney Hubbard's pressing the buttons today. Sid, what's your favorite ice cream? Cone, sundae, what?
2: Yeah, I like a cone, cookies and cream.
0: So you're not kind of a sundae or a cup person. It's a cone,
2: yeah,
0: cookies
2: cone.
0: And cream.
2: Correct.
0: Now, here's a puzzling one for you. You're the coach, Sydney. You coach the high school kids, track and foot and basketball. Today is National Football Day. What's the deal? It's in the heart of baseball season.
2: I know.
0: Finish the All-Star break.
2: Yeah, it is weird timing.
0: Yeah, shouldn't we celebrate football during football time?
2: Yeah, that would make more sense.
0: They say in the late 1800s, rugby and soccer influenced the development of American football. A guy, a Yale graduate, Walter Camp, established some key rules like the line of scrimmage, down and distance regulations. In 1820, Princeton students played a game called Ball Town involving batting a ball with a fist. And then a physically demanding football-style game was played at Harvard known as Bloody Monday. Bloody Monday. In 1865, football, though, gained popularity in universities. Here you go. The first intercollegiate football game was played November 6, 1869, between Rutgers and Princeton. Rutgers won by 6-4.
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0: Madison. We got a great guest coming up, don't we?
1: Yes, we do. Like you said, we have Jean-Charles Boisset, proprietor of the Boisset Collection.
0: Well, let's get our announcer here, coming directly from the stadium at Raymond Sellers, if you would please stand by.
2: Ladies and gentlemen, coming to you directly from Raymond Vineyards, the proprietor of a great winery, a great taster of food, entertainment, and more, please welcome Jean-Charles Boisset.
3: Hi, Jean-Charles. Hi. How are you doing?
0: Oh, I got to tell you there, Jean-Charles, they've been lining up since midnight last night.
3: I love it.
0: Bring John Charles up. I can't hear him. There we go.
3: Okay. Bonjour, Michel.
0: Bonjour, John Charles. We have not talked in way too long. How you been?
3: Oh, amazing. And I love this. This is absolutely brilliantly done. You're a star. You know, the most important in all what you've said is our friendship for so many years. This is what counts.
0: Well, yeah, it really does, and we've known each other for a while. You've taken the wine industry by storm. For God's sakes, excuse me, your winery, and give us the story. It started in France with you and your family. Give us the background.
3: Absolutely. My parents started 1961 in the living room, in the heart of Burgundy, in a small village named Vougeot. That small village happens to be the really home of some of the best Pinot Noir ever produced in the world, the Grand Cru region, where the monks started in 980. And this is where I started, in the living room, making wine with them, and tasting wine, and racking barrels, and bottling wine as well, and helping out. And I fell in love with the wine world in a very hands-on way. And we have wineries in Burgundy now, in the Beaujolais, in the Rhone, in the Provence, in the Champagne, and of course, in Napa and Sonoma, because we love America.
0: Tell us that story, because you were there in the heart of wine country in France, but you came across and created an empire here in Napa Valley, in Sonoma County. I don't want to embarrass you, but you're literally a genius here. It started with Raymond Winery, as I recall. That was your first purchase, am I correct?
3: That's right. Raymond was the first in Napa, and Deloach Vineyard was the first in the Russian River.
0: Yes.
3: In Sonoma. Yeah, I really, Mike, fell in love with America very early on. And I want to say that to everyone, because obviously all the politics around the globe, all the criticism of different countries and vision, America is the best place to be. It's been for half a century and even more since independence, really. And I got the pleasure to discover America. I was 11 years old, Mike, and I loved it. And I said, one day I want to come back and spend time in America and enjoy America and be part of that world. And I need to let you know, I'm very appreciative that I was able to come and bring my little knowledge of wine from Burgundy. thank you.
0: Yes.
3: And do what we've done. So it's a privilege, you know, honestly, to be in the most democratic nation in the world, the most free nation in the world, and the most dynamic country on the planet, and create fine wines.
0: Here's a little sample for those of you not sure what you want to do with your life. I mentioned this earlier in the week. The great Fess Parker Winery, but he was an actor. I used to hang out with him a lot in Santa Barbara County, and we'd have lunch or breakfast when I'd go up there on some business trips, and I said, yeah, I love the wine industry. I think someday maybe I'd like to settle down and have a winery. And he looked at me and he says, if you want

0: taking me back as well to the pioneer that dared doing something different than the parents that came from Europe as immigrants and decided to establish themselves a new life. And, you know, I admired that always. That's why I love Buena Vista so much, is I felt I wanted to do the same. And I related to them so much that often I say I'm the shareholder of the Count's dreams because of what he did and what I feel I want to do today. So, indeed, you know, you're inspired by people that came before you, by the past, and from that past, basically, yeah, you want to craft yourself a future. But, you know, the more you study the past, the more you'll understand who you want to be and what you want to do and how you want to articulate your life. You know, you talk about Faith Parker, you talk about many others. All those people inspired me as well when I was younger, as a child, learning about U.S. history and being a fan of it. So, you know, that's very cool. And we're creating an amazing destination in Rutherford right now. We came out with our graphic novel about France and American history.
1: Yep.
0: We really have a place that represents the friendship of both countries, that collects all the pictures of the past when Jefferson and Washington and Franklin were talking to De Vergennes and Rochambeau and Lafayette and all those great people in the 1770s, and really created this friendship that is what we have today inherited and we are cherishing, because it took 250 years to get where we are, and we definitely did it together. And that's the good news.
1: And you've expanded now. You've got, it's not just wine and food, and that's a huge part of it. But, you know, you got the JCB pairings with the sparkling wines as well. But apparently, tell me about this. I'm sure you're going to have one this weekend, the FIFA World Cup match, a watch party.
0: Oh, yeah.
1: The Napa Knockout Fight for Charity at Rainy Vineyards on July 25th. This is something else.
0: Oh, yeah, that's something else. So, Mike, as you well know, you honored us of your presence many times in our winery.
1: Yes.
0: Let's redefine what a winery is. It's,
1: yes,
0: a place where we gather. It's a place where wine is at the epicenter and bring people together. So
1: we're going to need more time, John Charles. Can you take a break and stay with us, please? You can't just have John Charles Boisse for one segment. This is going to be a show. You gotta get up to Napa Valley. I'm telling you, he's the king. He's married to Gina Gallo. She's the king. I mean, the queen. King and queen of the wine industry. We got the king right with us. Stay with us, John Charles Boisse, coming back.
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0: 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Jean-Charles Boisse, proprietor of the Boisse Collection, is here. I got to tell you, you just touched on this. You go to Napa Valley, you go to Sonoma, you go to Northern California. This is a must stop. 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They have luxury spirits they produce, gourmet foods, lifestyle products. Jean-Charles named Wine Enthusiast 2024 Person of the Year. This man is a genius, and he's fun. He brings it all together for you. Now, we just got into a little talk here because apparently, since I've been gone for a while, Jean-Charles, you have turned, Raymond Vineyard into a place where we can watch football games, boxing matches, hold parties. Give us some background on some new things happening here in the Boisse Empire.
1: Thank you so much, Mike. Yes. So what I was starting to tell us before this quick break was, a winery is a place to have a great time. Yes, we make wonderful wines. Yes, we have gorgeous vineyards and sightseeing. Yes, we have a theater of nature where you can learn about organic. But at the same time, we have wonderful tables, sofa, and a giant screen where people can enjoy movie nights, concerts, and very importantly, the World Cup and all different sports events. So this weekend, we're obviously going to show tomorrow France against England.
0: Who's playing?
1: France against England tomorrow.
0: Ooh, France?
1: And then the big...
0: Against England. Place. I was pulling for France, let me tell you. That's for the third and fourth place, am I right?
1: You're right.
0: All right, go ahead. Sorry to interrupt. Go on. Move along to the finals.
1: Yeah, and the final is going to be on Sunday, of course. We're going to be here with hundreds and hundreds of guests. So why it's so exciting? A winery is a place to meet, to celebrate, to have a great time, and obviously to bring people together. So this is the goal. So this is why we're doing as well the week after, on the 25th of July, one of the most incredible boxing tournament ever done in the history of Northern California. We're going to have many matches, many fights, unbelievable food, great drinks, a fantastic party, great DJ, and have a magical time in the wine country. So that's what we're doing next week as well. So it's very big. What's happening in Napa is a transformation.
0: Now, that's the Napa Knockout. It's a fight for charity. That'll be at Raymond Vineyards, July 25th. Are they going to be actual fights there, or are they going to be on the big screen?
1: Oh, no. There's going to be fight there.
0: Oh, my gosh.
1: We have an incredible stage.
0: Oh, my gosh.
1: Mike, you're welcome to come. We have over 400 guests coming. And it's going to be an arena. It's going to be like being in Vegas.
0: I don't doubt you for a second. I saw you dancing his gold finger inside of a champagne cup one time. I want to tell you, the man is amazing. Okay, now moving along a little bit, you are really involved now in celebrating America's 250 years with a campaign and with also 7,000 years of history, 7,000 combined in France and California. Tell me about this. How do we go back 7,000 years?
1: Well, we've added every year of each of our wineries to come to so many centuries.
0: Gotcha.
1: It's quite exciting. What we're doing here with this 250-year Franco-American friendship graphic novel, initiated really by us, is bring the history and the love of France and America together. So that's really the cool part, is we've decided to bring the two nations, the shared history, the shared admiration of it all. And this is really what we love to do, is making sure that our guests and all of you and all of us who love wine and history have a lot of great places to enjoy it, to read it, to taste it, and to feel it. So it's a collector's keepsake. You know, it's a beautiful illustrated and thoughtfully written graphic novel. It's only 50 pages.
0: You're so calm. You're so calm and you got so much to do. I'm going to impose on you. Can you stay one more segment?
1: Absolutely.
0: All right. The website is boissecollection.com. 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More with John Charles Boisse. Stay with us. 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

0: LLC. Michael Horn, What's Cooking Today, Weekend Edition. All right, so we're right in the middle of talking about some of these great events. 7,000 years of talking about wineries and more. You also got something called the Calistoga Depot Distillery is open, and some kind of a bakery. Tell us about this.
1: Yes, of course. Michael Madden is our faithful leader who is managing this incredible vision. Calistoga was built by Sam Brannan in the 1860s, and he founded the train and this town, which was a geyser town with beautiful air and water, springs, natural springs, and decided to create one of the best distilleries ever. This is what we've taken over and rebuilt, the Calistoga Distillery, with six cars which are activated with historical vision in each. And this is an amazing destination to come to see in Calistoga. It's called the Calistoga Depot. You can have beautiful bakery made by the Sarmentine Bakery, which is one of the top players in the world of baking from France that came here many years ago. And you could have some of the best cocktails, beers, and have a great time in Calistoga. That's the dream. It's actually next to Indian Springs, and it's next to the Four Seasons, next to Solage, and next to the Rosewood, opening very soon.
0: I'm dreaming. You have the you have the stores, right? The Napa Valley stores, where you can go in, get coffee, buy coffee there, grind it up. So much.
1: So much. So we have that in Calistoga. And we have the Oakville Grocery as well, as you well know.
0: That's the one I'm talking about. The Oakville Grocery. And then let's get into some of the... People come up for a lot of tastings and things. You've changed some things here a little bit. You can have regular tastings at the winery, of course. But what about this? Artisan gelato and wine pairings. You're doing something I love.
1: Right.
0: Pairing wine to gelato. Tell me about it.
1: Yeah, so at the Oakville Grocery, first and foremost, there's a Victorian house, which is called the Oakville Wine Merchant. There you can taste almost 100 wines by the glass. 100. 1 ounce, 2 ounce, 10 ounce. And we realized as well, we wanted to take people through a very unique journey. This is where we've created at Raymond Vineyards, the gelato tasting. So you taste four wines, four gelato. So they're not ice cream, we're not using milk.
0: Right.
1: That's a lot better when you do wine. You don't necessarily want to mix wine and milk.
0: Right.
1: And it's unbelievable. It's the historical tradition of Italy. And those are absolutely phenomenal. It's doing very, very well. People are loving it.
0: Also have the Journey of the Senses tour. This is something new as well.
1: Yeah.
0: Tell me about this. I love to have my senses guided.
1: Yes, I love your senses. It's a deeply immersive private tour through our organic and biodynamic estate with wine and sensory tasting along the way. And it's concluded with a wonderful cheese pairing in the fabulous, lavish Red Room.
0: Tell people about the Red Room. I mean, you at Raymond Vineyards, this is not only all fun. As you go in there, as I recall, if it's still up, people, we always talk about what wine, you know, it's a vintage, which is about a time, 2021, whatever, and a place, which is a vineyard that has certain atmospheric characteristics and certain soils. You have a whole soil display as you walk down the hall there, but you terminate in an entirely red velvet, incredible room. Genius idea. Where did this come from?
1: Well, it came from the different tone of red. It came from the different texture of red wine. So we have in that room around 14 different textures.
0: Yep.
1: Silk, velvet, yep. Corduroy, leather, etc. And we have over 10 different tones of red. And that's the very cool part, if you wish. It's all about the experience of red as red wine, because Napa Valley is 75% red wine, as you know. So we want to show the different layers. After the Corridor of Senses, you basically enter that amazing room and you dream and you get excited. And you are there in this red room, you sit on a couch in comfort, you touch the velvet, and you depart in a textural and sensorial experience.
0: I couldn't have said it better myself. Now, and then there's, when we talk about the terroir tasting, as I just mentioned, you've got, now at Raymond, you've got the Theater of Nature. Tell me about this.
1: The Theater of Nature is one of the most exquisite 2-acre plot that we have in the middle of our vineyards, where you go into and we guide you through a physical tour and a different interpretation of how we read nature, from organic to biodynamic, what it means to 5 acts of nature. We go into the soil, we go into the vineyards, we go into the insects and the animals that constitute it, we do into the prep, the key preparation we do to spray the vineyards because we don't use pesticides and herbicides. And then we finish with a holistic approach of how plant complements not only you as an individual, but as well the vineyards.
0: I'm telling you,
1: similar we are.
0: It is all there at the Boisse Collection. You got to go find out more. 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B-O-I-S-S-E team. 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He's got complimentary tastings offered Thursday and Sunday. The only thing missing, Jean Charles, is you hosting a weekly radio podcast. And you and I are going to talk about that.
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0: 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Thanks for taking so much time. We'll have you back soon.
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0: Welcome back, everybody, to What's Cooking Today, the nation's food, wine, travel, health, wealth, and entertainment show. I'm your host, Michael Horn. Now, we just played the song that's been taking the internet by storm. Chances are it's already stuck in your head. Well, it started as a fun AI-generated tribute to Puerto Rico, now has racked up millions of views and shout-outs from celebrities like Luke Combs, Charlie Puth, and so many more. That infectious tune has evolved into an official music video showcasing the island's vibrant culture, the breathtaking beauty and scenery, incredible cuisine, and the welcoming community. So joining us today, the creator behind the phenomenon, comedian and content creator, Bill Saxboy Billy Steitler. He's going to share how a social media earworm became an unexpected celebration of Puerto Rico. Bill, welcome to the show, and thank you so much for joining us today.
1: Thank you. Thanks for having me. This is incredible. Thank you. Appreciate it.
0: We're talking with Bill Saxboy Billy Steitler. Bill, how did you originally create the Puerto Rico song, and did you expect the song to resonate so widely online and generate so many millions of views?
1: No, I didn't expect people to be calling it the song of a summer. Like, I don't even know. I mean, this is insane. This is insane. But how I got to Puerto Rico was I've been making travel content now for a little over 2 years. And a friend of mine told me, like, hey, do you want to come down to Puerto Rico? I have a spare room for you. And I was like, yeah, I'll go down to Puerto Rico. Absolutely. So in January, I shot down there for 9 days. And I gotta be honest, I just had like the best time ever in Puerto Rico. I mean, I think it translates to the video. And everything was just clicking. Like, the second the plane landed, the whole plane clapped. I'm like writing notes like, is that normal? They're like, oh yeah, Puerto Rico, if you come to Puerto Rico, we clap. So everything clicked. Every day I would open my phone, there's a new celebrity, musician, you know, someone doing it. And yeah, just pinching myself.
0: Bill, what's the story behind the song, and how did fan engagement help drive the decision to produce an official video?
1: Oh my God. The fans made this happen 100%, because once the song started spreading online, people wanted more. Like, I've never experienced that. They wanted an actual music video, and they also wanted to, like, sing the song. They wanted, like, a sing-along version, too, and to see kind of, like, the places and everything that, you know, how the lyrics got made. So Discover Puerto Rico realized that early. They saw there was something special happening on the internet. And credit to them, they reached out and they helped turn this, like, internet phenomenon, if you want to call it that, into a real thing. And what I love most about the music video is it doesn't just bring a song to life, but it transforms, like, the lyrics into, like, a visual journey across the entire island. It gives people a chance to see the communities, like culture, food, music, and experiences that inspired the song in the first place. I think the coolest thing about this song is that it started as something with, like, people just watching it on their phones. But now, you know, I get messages every day. It's inspiring people to put down their phones and actually go visit Puerto Rico, like all of it, all the different communities. So it's pretty exciting.
0: Bill, what did the filming across Puerto Rico reveal about Puerto Rico itself, the island, that surprised you?
1: Yeah, I mean, just the absolute diversity of it, right? Like, here it is, this island right there in the middle of the Caribbean, and, you know, there's 75 different communities, all with their own, you know, different language, friendships, families. You know, you go by the mountains, different than, you know, by the ocean. There's all kinds of diversity. It's such a big, rich, dense, interesting island full of awesome people.
0: Kinross City plays a key role in the video. Why was it important to include it, and what does it represent in telling Puerto Rico's broader story?
1: Yeah, so for me, Caguas, this is like how I like to travel. I like to go to, like, places that aren't, you know, typically traveled to as much, like Caguas. Although it's a gorgeous, beautiful town, I just basically looked at a map. I was like, what's nearby? What can I get to on a bus? And then, boom, within an hour and a half, I'm in Caguas, walking around this beautiful town square, looking up at these, like, I don't know if it's a macaw or a parrot in a cage, you know, all this artwork, eating local food, going to the baseball stadium where Roberto Clemente played when he was 19. And I think in terms of the bigger picture of Puerto Rico, there's just, like, every inch of the island is worth exploring. It's not just, hey, go to the pretty beach or whatever. Go to the cities. Go talk to the people, the locals. Experience everything about the country. It's an unbelievable place.
0: Again, we're talking to comedian and content creator Bill Saxboy Billy Steitler about this great video and song that's taken the internet by storm. Bill, where can we watch the official music video, learn more, even get access to the karaoke version?
1: Absolutely. If you want to see me discover Puerto Rico again and fall in love with it, you got to watch this video because, again, it's just, the fun screams out of it. It's discoverpuertorico.com. Check it out. There's a sing-along version as well. It's like the whole experience of, you can just relive my experience with the song and highly recommend it.
0: Comedian and content creator Bill Saxboy Billy Steitler. Again, Bill, thanks for sharing your incredible story. And it's proof that sometimes a simple idea can inspire millions of people to discover a destination in a whole new way. Thanks so much for joining us, and we wish you continued success with the Puerto Rico song.
1: Thank you.
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0: We're back. What's cooking today? Weekend edition. Michael Horn, Madison Hernandez, Sidney Hubbard. National Lottery Day today. Yeah, made me play the lottery today. Goes back to ancient times. Way back to the 15th century, King James in 1612 funded the British settlement in Virginia with lotteries. George Washington held a lottery in 1760s for road construction in Virginia. And John Hancock used a lottery to rebuild Faneuil Hall in Boston. So a lot of history there. Now, we had some interesting stories here for you to help you through your weekend. 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Now, which city and state eats the most ice cream? According to Bundle, you got an idea? What city and state eats the most ice cream, Madison?
2: I would have to guess something like L.A. or New York City.
0: Sydney?
7: Yeah, I was going to say L.A. as well.
0: The District of Columbia. My gosh, Joe Biden was president there for 4 years. And it's the most ice cream crazy area in America. President Reagan made Ice Cream Day. I can't believe it. The residents there eat 85% more than the average person. 85% more. Rhode Island in second place. Wisconsin third. As for cities, you're close. Long Beach, California loves their ice cream the most, with the average Long Beacher consuming 268% more ice cream than the average American. Second place, Dallas, Philadelphia, came in third. Now, who invented that salt and pepper combo that you see on the dinner table all the time? Since the late 17th century, it's a tradition rooted in French cuisine during the reign of King Louis XIV. Salt, essential, not just for enhancing flavor, but also for vital bodily functions like nerve activity, etc. Pepper, by contrast, for enhancing flavor, but also for vital bodily functions like nerve activity. I use coffee. Oh, it gets my nerves down. That's good. Nerve activity there. Pepper is primarily a flavor enhancer with mild health benefits, originating in South India, introduced to the West around 400 BC, became very valued in the ancient spice trade, though it isn't necessarily the most important spice that you have for us there. So enjoy salt and pepper together. I think they were also in a newscast, weren't they? They're not biologically, pepper's not biologically necessarily like salt, but salt is. And a passenger, listen to this, Ryanair flight, emergency landing in Greece, after a passenger window dislodged midair, partially sucking out a traveler. The incident occurred shortly after takeoff on Friday. A Boeing 737 suffered an uncertain engine failure. Debris in the fuselage shadowed the window. 61-year-old passenger's wife managed to save her husband by holding onto his feet until the aircraft landed safely in Greece. Boy, that's a scary one.
2: Oh my
0: I'm not going to be flying after that.
2: It's like a Mission Impossible movie.
0: Exactly. Let's just go to the Boise collection and drink wine.
2: Yes.
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0: I'm our executive director, Courtney Clare, Madison Amanda, Susan Hubbard. I'm Michael Horn. See you Monday. Until then, eat well, everybody.

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1: Double Oscar winner Hilary Swank is outstanding once again as a Louisville hairdresser battling alcoholism, but deeply determined to save the life of a 5-year-old girl stricken with serious disease. 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
1: Alan Ritchson of Reacher is also impressive as the widower dad in this remarkable true story from the 1990s about an against-the-odds effort to secure a life-saving... kindness and connection that turns real characters into ordinary angels. It's rated PG, 3.5 stars for Ordinary Angels, where there's nothing ordinary about this ambitious project.
0: Now it's time for Medved's Entertainment Minute.
1: An army brat stationed with her family in Germany during the 1950s gets to meet the most famous and...
5: News this hour from Town Hall, I'm Mary Rose. The Pentagon has ended its latest round of attacks on Iran.
6: The U.S. Central Command released video of U.S. warplanes taking off from a ship, saying it launched airstrikes targeting Iran's paramilitary Revolutionary Guard on Sunday to retaliate for the killing of American troops in Jordan. Two American service members were killed Saturday in an Iranian attack on a base in Jordan, and one is missing. Four others were injured. On Sunday, the U.S. targeted bridges, electrical facilities, and other locations in Iran. Tehran retaliated by hitting power and water treatment plants in Kuwait. I'm Donna Water.
5: Concerns are growing about Cuba's military ties with U.S. adversaries as the island nation struggles. Correspondent Ken Lorman reports the Trump White House is hoping new sanctions bring an end to communist rule.
7: Analysts warn Cuba has acquired hundreds of drones from Iran and Russia, raising concerns they could threaten U.S. interests in the region, including facilities at Guantanamo Bay. Reports also highlight severe shortages, power outages, and food insecurity across the island. Meantime, recent U.S. sanctions backed by the Trump administration continue to target Cuban government-linked groups and businesses accused of supporting repression. Ken Lorman reporting.
5: Authorities say the largest residential fire in modern Norwegian history has destroyed over 100 homes. The fire started Friday in a townhouse in Drammen and spread to nearby forests. Firefighters continued to work on controlling the blaze Saturday. The Norwegian Directorate for Civil Protection confirmed that this is the largest fire of its kind in modern times. More on these stories at townhall.com.
8: In the War of 1812, our nation fought and won America's religious freedom. Today, that constitutional right is being assaulted once more from within.
9: Religious liberty and rights in general were under attack. We all of a sudden became the enemy.
8: In the important new documentary by Dawn's Early Light, anti-Christian bias is exposed at the highest levels of government.
10: I got 6 months of house arrest, 5 years probation.
11: I'm sorry, our rights have been suspended? Hard to believe. Like the instruments of government would ever be used to punish faith.
8: Follow the sweeping investigation of President Trump's task force to eradicate anti-Christian bias, the governmental hostility and prejudice is uncovered, and Trump's fight to restore our constitutional liberties and religious freedom.
12: If we will not be governed by God, we must be governed by tyrants.
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5: A strange incident in a U.S. park.
6: A father and son are expected to be charged federally with kidnapping after authorities say they held two U.S. Forest Service employees at gunpoint for more than 12 hours in the Shasta Trinity National Forest in Northern California. Authorities say the workers were conducting routine field operations when they were taken on Thursday, held inside a trailer at gunpoint and zip-tied. Authorities say they located the trailer with drones and that the suspect and his adult son surrendered
13: surrendered early Friday, walking out of the trailer with an assault rifle and knives. They also told authorities they had grenades. I'm Donna Water.
5: The CEO of Bank of America says significant economic activity has been generated thanks to the FIFA World Cup. Appearing on CBS Face the Nation, Brian Monahan said the soccer tournament has had an on-the-ground economic impact across the cities which hosted games. Breaking news and analysis at townhall.com. YouTube has appealed a landmark social media addiction lawsuit verdict.
14: The jury found YouTube and Meta negligent in March in a case involving a young woman who claimed social media addiction worsened her mental health. Jurors awarded the woman $6 million in total damages after the five-week trial concluded. YouTube's lawyers filed the appeal days after Meta had already filed its own appeal. Both defendants had filed post-trial motions asking the judge to toss out the jury's verdict and for a new trial. The judge denied those motions in early June. Keith Peters reporting.
5: Taylor Farms has expanded a voluntary recall of its iceberg lettuce products sourced from central Mexico because of a potential link to the multi-state Cyclospora outbreak that has sickened people across the U.S. More on these stories at townhall.com.
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15: Welcome to The Lounge. I'm your host, Michael Horn, along with our co-host, the fantastic Madison Hernandez. We've got a great program for you scheduled today. A lot of good guests, a lot of information. Madison, welcome.
20: Thank you, Mike. Good to be here, as always.
15: You were on jury duty the last week or so. Did you hang them? Did you throw them in the clink? What happened?
20: I was dismissed, so I actually did not take part in any decision-making.
15: You still got that feeling, though, so we better watch ourselves around here. Madison.
20: Going to end up in jail.
15: Madison's office manager sort of rules the place with an iron paw. Like, get out of here! Detention for you. We're standing against the wall. Okay, Madison, who's on the big broadcast today?
20: We have Larry Lipson with the Affordable Wine Report. We're getting some wines under $20.
15: He always has good ones. We'll see what happens today on his big broadcast. He may be running late today, from what I understand.
20: Yeah, we might get some older types of wines.
15: That's good. I like that. Very smart of you. Okay, who else?
20: Then we have founder and president of InvestUSA, Michael Letts. We're getting the USA report.
15: Well, he's going around. He's going to talk about an Iran update. Mm-hmm. We'll talk about that Canadian woman that beat the heck out of that American citizen in New Jersey, the kid that was wearing a 250 Fourth of July hat.
20: Oh,
15: I'm tired of the Canadians. They're all those fires are coming in there. People can't breathe on the East Coast. I think Canada's fighting back to us. So we'll see. And we'll find out more all right from Michael. That's Ariel. He'll talk about President Trump's speech the other night. Okay, who else?
20: Then we're going to finish up with Stephen Williford giving us our Second Amendment news.
15: Birthdays. If you got a birthday this week, boy, we always have good company here. Madison finds the interesting birthdays. Camilla Parker Bowles, born July 17, 1947. Just the longtime romantic companion and now the second wife of King Charles III, who became Queen Consort of the United Kingdom in 2022. David Hasselhoff, July 17, 1952. Now, he starred as Michael Knight on the old Knight Rider TV show, and then as Mitch Buchanan on Baywatch. And then he had his big music career starting in the 80s as well. Nelson Mandela, on July 18, 1918. South African revolutionary politician, he radically changed the conditions of the apartheid state of South Africa because he addressed institutionalized racism and inequality. He served 27 years in prison upon his release in 1994. Listen to this. He became South Africa's first black chief executive, an office he served for 5 years. Vin Diesel, not the inventor of the diesel engine, but the actor, the screenwriter, the producer, director, starred in the Fast and Furious films. He also played roles and voiced the character of Groot in Guardians of the Galaxy and a whole lot more. Benedict Cumberbatch. I just like to say his name. Benedict Cumberbatch. I always used to call him Benedict Cumberbunch. Batch.
20: Benedict Cabbage Patch Kid.
15: Yes, exactly. He was Sherlock Holmes in the crime series Sherlock. Got an Academy Award nomination for playing Alan Turing in the film The Imitation Game. Supporting role in the Academy Award winning film 12 Years a Slave. And later starred in the title role of Marvel's Dr. Savage. In history this week, July 17th, 1941, Joe DiMaggio ends his 56-game hitting streak. Also on July 17th in 1955, Disneyland opens in Anaheim, California. July 17th, 2017, the Muppet Studio fires the voice of Kermit the Frog, citing his unacceptable business conduct. July 18th, 1940, FDR nominated for an unprecedented third term. And July 19th, 1941, Tom and Jerry first appear in their cartoon and The Midnight Snack by William Hanna and Joseph Barbera. Boy, there you have it. Some good good history there for you. We're going to take a break when we come back. Larry Lipson will be here. We're looking over some good ones. Stay with us.
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0: you like them, Madison, Herb, and Brass, and the boys?
1: I love them. So,
0: Sydney, you like them?
2: Yeah, they're good.
0: Do either of you know who they are?
1: Nope.
0: So Tijuana Brass, back in the 60s, they were the thing on radio and TV. I'm tired of being the old saint. I think I gotta get a grizzled, chiseled beard going on. You know who could be our old sage, and who would remember the Tijuana Brass?
1: Sweet.
0: Our next guest. Who do we have?
1: We have Larry Lipson with the Affordable Wine Report, getting wines under $20.
0: Larry, welcome to the broadcast. How are you?
3: I'm good. I'm good. Does Herb Alpert still have that nightclub up?
0: See, look at. This man knows everything. Herb does have a nightclub. It is up at the top of Mulholland Drive in Los Angeles, and used to be run by some of his band members. I mean, they had instrumental hit after instrumental hit, did they not?
3: I think so. Yeah.
0: His memory is fading. And he serves wine there, Larry, so maybe he tunes in and listens to the Affordable Wine Report. Which should help out a lot.
3: Hey, Herb. Hi, Herb.
0: Larry says, hi, Herb. Hi, ho. Herb's going to look back and go, he played an awful lot of that tune. Where's my royalty fees? Okay, air conditioning guys are calling. What can I say? Okay, so Larry is with the Affordable Wine Report. Wine's under $20, proving every week you don't have to spend a lot of money to be able to afford great wine. Larry, you always surprise us with great wines. I was cleaning my desk here yesterday, and I found your five top wine finalists from last year, and they're outstanding. So, salute to you, Larry. Our hats off to you.
3: Yeah, I actually don't like to use the word great for all these wines.
0: Okay, I get it.
3: Because good wines, you know.
0: Yeah, because we know great wines, the evening with the California Wine Masters is coming up at cawinemasters.org. We had them on. They make the truly incredible, one-of-a-kind wines. These are like everyday wines, but they're surprising because of their price. And, you know, if you need to get by with something, that's what Larry does. He reviewed everything, and so he reviews now stuff under $20. Am I right?
3: You're right.
0: don't expect a William Sellum Pinot Noir or a Silver Oak coming out of the bottle here, but or some Cirque or Chev or whatever it might be. My apologies to everybody, Bob Cabral's winery, everybody that I could possibly list, Saint Supri, Stag's Leap. The list would go on and on and on. What do you have for us today?
3: I have a white from California and a red from California. I'll start with the red. I really like this red.
0: Okay.
3: It's called 1,000 Stories, which I've reviewed before, and I gather that they make pretty good wines for under $20. This one is the Zinfandel. It's called Bourbon Barrel Aged Zinfandel. This is the 2023, which I gather is a pretty good year for wines from California. Anyway, this one called

0: wine from Albany, New York, Empire Wine sells it for $13.95. The average, did I say, was $16 in the U.S.?
1: $16, yes, in the U.S. So let's get this straight here. This is the 1,000 Stories 2023 Barreled Aged Zinfandel. Is that correct?
0: Yes.
1: California, does it say on there? Is it California?
0: Yes, California. And it really does go well with lamb. I get the rack of lamb from Australia, from Costco. The Australian rack of lamb, it was really good with those chops, those lamb chops. Anyway.
1: So the Zinfandel is good with these, with lamb chops, and this is the 2023 1,000 Stories Barrel Aged Zinfandel. 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We're not receiving
0: it's 15% alcohol, which...
1: It's a Zinfandel.
0: Yeah, it's Zinfandel. It's the jammy Zinfandel. It's a nice Zinfandel. It really is.
1: Goes good with, as we say, shall we say, I don't want to call them higher-end meats, but, you know, meats that need to be cut into a little bit, like rack of lamb would be good, or venison, this would be good with. Am I right? That's when you want to take a Zinfandel and really cut through everything, and it's a nice pairing of wine, correct?
0: Yes, and rack of lamb does go well with mint sauce.
1: you're old-fashioned. You still like the mint sauce, huh?
0: Yes, I do. I do. Anyway, I gave this 8.7 points.
1: 8.7 on the Lipson scale of 1 to 10, 10 being best. Anybody else rate this wine, 1,000 Stories 2023?
0: Wine Searcher says that it's rated highly with several critics, but they don't give you any names.
1: No names. But it is the California Barrel Aged Zin, right?
0: Yeah.
1: From California.
0: Yeah.
1: Yeah, 1,000 Stories. And the 1,000 is 1000 and then the word stories, right?
0: Yeah. Yeah.
1: I've seen this one. I need to get some and try it.
0: I don't know much about the company, but I do know that I've reviewed, and I've got another one that I'm doing next week. Red Blend.
1: Well, hold on. We got another one coming up here for you. So hang in there, Larry. Another wine with you to review. He said he had a white and a red. I'm guessing since Zinfandel is red, the white is coming up.
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0: Radio Show. I'm Michael Horn. I'm your host here, along with Larry Lipson, the guy who gives us our affordable wine report every week at this time. We talked about the 1,000 Stories 2023 Barrel Aged Zinfandel, 15% alcohol, a great one, Larry says, especially with a rack of lamb. He found it Publix, two bottles for $20.79. He paid $10.40 a bottle. It averages $16 nationally, $13.95. You can get it online at Empire Wine out of the East Coast there. What's your next wine? You said you had a white and a red. What's the white?
1: The white is called Josh, J-O-S-H, and it's out of Josh Sellers in California, and this is called Sea Swept, S-E-A-S-W-E-P-T, and it is Sauvignon Blanc and Pinot Grigio blended, so it's like, a blended white, and I don't know how to explain it other than say that I think the Pinot Grigio, of which there is 48%, and Sauvignon Blanc is 52%, I think the Pinot Grigio sort of neutralizes the more obvious flavors of Sauvignon Blanc.
0: Interesting.
1: I don't know if it's like better. With me, I would prefer just to have Sauvignon Blanc than to add the Pinot Grigio to it.
0: What year is this one? What's the vintage?
1: This is the 2025. So it's the first 2025 that I've reviewed, and it averages $14. I paid, I paid $9.99 at Costco for it because I was so interested in the fact that it's, a blend, a white blend. And I think the good thing about it is that it sort of won't offend anybody at all.
0: Well, a good Pinot Grigio, Larry, has a lot of that good minerality to it. I love a good Pinot Grigio where it's not too sweet. It has good minerality. So maybe that is overpowering the Sauvignon Blanc?
1: Yeah, in some ways it is. I don't know. I was never a big fan of Pinot Grigio, frankly. Although there are some that are better than others, of course. I don't know. This is consumer friendly because it's a fresh cold drink that goes well with food, I guess.
0: Summertime. It's a porch pounder, as they like to say. So it's fresh and a cold drink for the summertime. Good patio wine. There was a good Pinot Grigio, boy, a few years back. It's got to be maybe 15 years or more. When Tommy Lasorda got some wines from his hometown in Italy, and this was not the Lasorda wine with him throwing a baseball on the label or anything. This was really some Michael Jordan discovered it. Michael Jordan, not the basketball player, but the sommelier, discovered this wine. And it won, not only was it good, it won as the overall best in show at the LA International wine judging that year, many years ago. So a good Pinot Grigio, not sweet, good minerality. We'll see. This is the Josh Sellers, known on the label there just as Josh, 2025. Sea Swept, did you say? S-E-A-S-W-E-T-T?
1: Right. And so you can call it a white blend.
0: White blends, 52% Sauvignon Blanc, 48% Pinot Grigio. Any notes on it? Anybody rating it?
1: Not really. I don't see anything much on it. It's called Tropical and Balanced by Wine Searcher. And it says pairs well with root vegetables and squashes. And it says it's the second most expensive wine made from Pinot Gris and Sauvignon Blanc in California. Second most.
0: Second most.
1: First most is, yeah.
0: We don't know what the first one is, huh?
1: Yeah, so I gave it 8 points, which...
0: 8.0?
1: Yeah, 8.0.
0: All right. On a Lipson scale of 1 to 10, 10 being best, Larry gives it an 8. We're going to post this at crntalk.com and our CRN online magazine for Larry Lipson's affordable wine report. Other weeks are there posted. Check them out, Larry. You do a great job. Thanks for doing another good one this week. We'll continue straight ahead. Stay with us.
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0: Welcome back to the lounge. It's on National Ice Cream Day weekend. Tell you. All right, I'm your host, Michael Horn. We've changed the name of the report. One of our great contributors to the show here today. In fact, he's not a contributor. He's a show host, has his own radio show every week. Michael Letts, founder, president, CEO of Invest USA, that national grassroots nonprofit organization, helping hundreds of communities provide thousands of bulletproof vests for their police forces and active shooter vests for their brothers and sisters in blue. He does it with sponsorship, public relations, education, fundraising. 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He has over 30 years of law enforcement experience under his belt. We're talking about the one and only Michael Letts. 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And go to Michael's website, investusa.org, investusa.org. Michael, we call your segment here now the USA Report, because we're all over the place. Give me your take on the president's address to the nation, and welcome to the show.
9: Well, thank you, Mike. It's always a privilege to be with you and your audience. And I think, you know, what the president said was vital, because we've talked about it before. You can't do anything about holding people accountable for all the crimes, et cetera, unless you have election integrity, because Congress is the one that disciplines activist judges, that votes to advice and consent to approve judges that the president recommends, and it just goes down the list. So there's no need if you have corrupt legislative branch, they're just going to put more corrupt judges on the bench, and that'll never work. That's why we have to have election integrity, because the people we vote for have to be truly voted on by the American people, not by being stolen by some party at election time. And so what the president did is he was very clear. There's been a lot of documentation that's gone in from the intelligence agencies, from DNI and other locations, that have shown who the players were, going back to the Obama administration and others. And what he did, instead of saying, okay, let's take a look at the overview, here's page 6, paragraph 2, let's read that together, he just said, you know what, folks, so that you don't say, oh, this is being partisan from the president, et cetera, here's the website. You go and you review on their letterhead, all these agencies, all the information and documentation they have. And you could easily figure it out for yourself. Now, if you listen to the whole speech, you'll understand the president just didn't say, this is what I'm doing, I'm washing my hands. We're now moving it over to the feds so that it bypasses a lot of this hindrance that some of these parties and officials are trying to do. The feds are not going to step in terms of even with the military. And we went to all the Secretary of States across the country. The notice is given. You have the blue states that are saying, I'm not going to let you see my voter registration rolls as to who's illegal, who's here on the roll twice, who's dead, et cetera, et cetera. We're keeping all the information ourselves. President is going to go in there. We're going to seize those files. And it is in the best interest of on the basis of national security. We have to know that the voter registration files are reflective of who is actually a citizen and who is actually alive and lives in the area they're fixing to vote. That is vital for national security. Now, I want you to know, what is the flip side? What are they saying the flip side? Oh, you're doing this now, right before the midterms, to interfere with the election because you're scared that your people are not going to win. Folks, that's a lousy excuse. This has to be done. I don't care if it's the midterm, before the midterm elections, after the midterm elections. It has to be done as soon as possible to protect the national security of America, and that's what the president's going to do.
0: Exactly. Do you have the website so we can go look at it, Michael Letts?
9: It is thewhitehouse.gov.
0: Thewhitehouse.gov.
9: Correct.
0: All right. I like that. I'm going to go check it out myself. All right. Now, give us a little bit on an Iran update, if you can, here. What's going on?
9: Well, we are utilizing more force than has ever been utilized before. We have knocked out 90% of the remaining missiles and sites that we didn't catch the first time around. Yes, you know, we got some information from Intel that we thought we had accomplished it all in the first go around. There were some underlying hidden things that we didn't know about that came up and that we have since destroyed. And not only is it working so well, we have the blockade fully in place. So you know what that did to him last time and doing it to this time. So what is Iran's response? You say they're not willing to move forward. Well, here's what's happening on a number of fronts. The dissidents are now organizing. They're realizing they have no choice but to come out and take power or they're never going to win. We've taken out some of their key generals now from the Republican Revolutionary Council. You remember, it's not their army. It's the Republican Revolutionary Council, this side army that they've got that are calling the shots and running the show. But this is their strategy. If they're fixing to collapse, they want to take everybody with them, hoping to broaden the conflict so that it becomes regional, if not global, and takes the pressure off of them being the target. So they have announced, as of today, to all their neighbors, who they supposedly were friends with, but I guess they're not anymore, Bahrain, Saudi Arabia, Kuwait, the rest of them, be advised we will now be attacking your, not just military bases, or if you think there's an American military base on your soil, we're going to be attacking your infrastructure, your power plants, your water plants, et cetera. We're going to put you out of commission as well. And the response is, this has just been happening. The response, of course, is, what, you're going to declare war on us and we thought you were friends? You wait. We're coming after you now. We're siding with the U.S. and we're going to come after you. But we'll see how this pans out. This is their last desperate attempt. It needs to be done in conjunction with the dissidents rising to make sure that they remove this corrupt administration that they have over there and become free
0: cuckoo.
9: To determine their own.
0: Iran people are cuckoo, I'll tell you that are in power. Finally, tell me about this 33-year-old Canadian woman who attacked an American in New Jersey because she was wearing a 250 United States anniversary cap.
9: And let me explain to you why you hear me chuckling a bit. Let's put it in perspective. The lady is 33 years old. We've been talking about the assailant, the Canadian. She has come down here. She's living here illegally. And her victim were teenage girls. And she not only verbally assaulted them, she went out and started hitting them, starting to abuse them, bullying them. She's on her way back. She's being deported, crying as she goes, but this is the way it works when you attack somebody.
0: Go back and breathe some of that Canadian air that's escaping here all over the United States. Michael, you nailed the report. It's right there. Find out more, everybody. Hourly updates at his website, investusa.org, investusa.org. Michael, thanks so much for being with us. Check out that website, investusa.org.
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0: back to the lounge. I'm your host, Michael Horn. And a great contributor to the show here today, our buddy Stephen Williford. We call him, when he represents the gun owners of America, he's known around the country as the good guy with the gun. He helped stop the largest Texas mass shooting in the history of the state in 2017. We love it when he's here. Stephen, welcome to the broadcast. How are you doing this week?
1: I am doing superb.
0: I love it when he says that. It's just great. Okay. Now, we got midterm elections coming up. We haven't talked to you much about the midterm elections. What's your take on what's happening? What's going to be going on? What's important?
1: Well, first off, we need to understand the midterm elections are really important. We have things swinging our way now. And we've gotten so many things, you know, Biden administration, executive orders taken out and stuff. And we want to keep up that fight. We want to push the pedal to the floor. We want to run into the next year with victories and stuff. And here in Texas, we've already gotten rid of John Cornyn and Dan Crenshaw. We primaried them, and now it's time to get them into, get the Ken Paxton into office. People like Steve Toth that ran against Dan Crenshaw here in Texas. And, you know, we're getting rid of the Republicans that are rhinos, and it's time to get the true conservatives into office. And we don't want this country to be marred down with, if the Democrats take the House or something, then they're going to be doing impeachment to Trump, and they're going to be trying to reverse all the things that we got, and I mean, frankly, right on to the war in Iran would be stopped and defunded, and that would be such a tragedy to be this far and this close to having Iran's regime dismantled, and that's what, frankly, Iran is waiting for, is the midterms, because they think it's going to make a difference. And so it's time to get out there and vote and make sure that our pro-gun administration stays the way it is and forwards everything the way it should go.
0: And some of these people in office, as you mentioned, are rhinos. For those who don't know, Republicans in name only, that's a rhino for you. So we got to get some that really support the items that Stephen Williford's been talking about. One of those items, Stephen, is the Supreme Court now is looking at banishing the assault weapon ban that a lot of states have tried to lift into their own laws. And again, the federal law, the national law, is we have the right to keep and bear arms. They didn't pick and choose which weapons we can or can't have, right?
1: Absolutely. So we've been fighting this for so long at gunowners.org. Please go to gunowners.org. Gun Owners of America has been fighting this, and now there's several lawsuits in Illinois that have been pulled together. The Supreme Court did that, and our lawsuit is part of that, and they've granted cert. And what they mean when they grant cert is mean they will listen to arguments on both sides for overturning assault weapons. And not only because it's the Supreme Court, not only in Illinois where the lawsuit has, but it'll be in California, it'll be in New York and New Jersey and everywhere else where they've decided that the so-called assault weapons, which we call modern sporting rifles, have been banned, and it will overturn those. And even in Virginia, where our stay of their new laws has been, you know, we have a stay there, meaning they cannot enforce those new laws in Virginia, and hopefully that will stay in effect until the Supreme Court hears our case. And we're 99% sure through the Bruin and the Heller case that we will become victorious through this, and assault weapons bans will be overturned nationwide.
0: It's been a long fight, Stephen Williford. It's like, that's why you got an organization like Gun Owners of America, and that's at gunowners.org, G-U-N-O-W-N-E-R-S, gunowners.org. We've been talking with you about this for many a moon, and it looks like the tide is slowly turning.
1: It is. And you know, it's sad that everything has to work through the courts at a snail's pace. And that's the way our founding fathers envisioned that it would be hard to get anything done one way or the other. It would be hard to get anything done. And in that sense, it's a good thing because you can't just enact something and expect it to be resolved overnight. But they did put down a Bill of Rights, and the Bill of Rights is banning the government from infringing upon the Bill of Rights. And our Second Amendment is the second part of the Bill of Rights, and it needs to be protected, and there shouldn't be any, it says in it, shall not be infringed. And that means that Congress and presidents and stuff cannot infringe upon those. Even states themselves cannot infringe upon our Constitution.
0: Exactly.
1: The Second Amendment talks that.
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1: You can go to thebarefootdefender.com, and you can go to Amazon and find my book, A Town Called Sutherland Springs.
0: 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Talks about Stephen, talks about 2017, talks about what he did, and get it to his website, thebarefootdefender.com, also gunowners.org. Thank you, Stephen.
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0: Welcome back to the lounge. I'm Michael Horn, along with our co-host Madison Hernandez. time for my favorite part of the show. I hope it's yours. It's Madison's Hot Stories of the Week. What do you have for us, Madison?
5: Now, if Savannah Guthrie has not been through enough, along with the rest of her co-workers, a man was detained on Thursday, July 16th, after getting past security and entering the Today Show studio in New York City. This happened around 9 a.m. on the day of, and the man made his way into the NBC studio at Rockefeller Plaza and confronted co-host Craig Melvin, yelling racial slurs, and apparently the man allegedly asked for Al Roker, and he managed to slip past the studio security. I don't know how that's possible or who's getting fired. I don't know. I'm going to have to keep an eye out and see if anyone's losing their job over this. Thankfully, no one was harmed, and Roker and Craig Melvin, they were able to, and the rest of the co-hosts were able to continue their live broadcast. This happened on the same day that Savannah Guthrie revealed she'll be temporarily stepping away from her co-anchor duties because she's going to film a show for the next few weeks called it's going to be a Wordle game show. Have you played that game?
0: No, Wordle.
5: You like
0: everybody
5: guess one letter at a time? Yeah.
0: Everybody plays it but me. They do it on the internet a lot too, don't they, Wordle?
5: Yes, exactly. It keeps the mind sharp.
0: What?
5: Exactly.
0: I haven't played
5: Wordle.
0: You can tell
5: you don't play, Mike.
0: I haven't played Wordle in some time.
5: Yeah, exactly.
0: W-O-O-R-D-L-E-E-E-E. Wordle. Okay.
5: Wow, get this man signed up. He's going to make a great contestant on the show.
0: That's good. I'll be ready to go.
5: All right, and some other odd news. We have a...
0: Really? Is that what we have here? Some odd news?
5: It's an odd... Yeah, this is an odd one. Taylor Swift fans, and I guess Taylor Swift herself and all her aura caused an artist to sell out of some unique merch. This was trash collected from outside the singer's wedding to Travis Kelce in New York on July 3rd. The artist's name is Justin Jinak. He dressed in a tuxedo to collect trash from the streets outside of Madison Square Garden after the July 3rd wedding, and he arranged the pieces of garbage into small sculptures encased in airtight plastic cubes. Some of the trash included is, it includes cigarette butts, paper cups, plastic straws, scraps of fabric, an ovulation test kit, plastic bags, candy wrappers, and a single left AirPod.
0: Nothing, I lost it.
5: He said in an Instagram post that the manner of his dress, he was wearing a tux, made some fans think that he was invited. And he said, unfortunately, I was not invited, so I was not able to get any of that good garbage from inside.
0: Unbelievable.
5: Now, the wedding cubes of garbage from outside the wedding were priced at $25 on his website, and they're emblazoned with the phrase "just married." It's just ampersand T married, so TNT. He says he made 50 of them, and he calls it pocket garbage.
0: What's he selling them for?
5: What's he selling them for? Mm-hmm. So the small ones are $25. And the bigger cubes are $100.
0: Wow.
5: He said those are just regular garbage, though. So I don't think those were from outside the Travis Kelce and Taylor Swift wedding.
0: That's amazing.
5: He does say he has a cube left over for Swift and Kelce if they want it.
0: If they would like
5: the garbage from outside their wedding. This is like the most peasant behavior. Like, bow down to the king, kiss the ring. Yes, I will have your garbage and put it on display in my house.
0: Oh, my gosh. This is terrible.
5: It's awful.
0: What about this boutique fitness is booming, but so are ringworm concerns?
5: Yes, ringworm is becoming quite the issue, especially at, dermatologists say it's not just unique to Solid Core, but Solid Core is a boutique fitness.
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8: What's your name?
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7: Well, in this great-looking and moving film from writer-director Sofia Coppola, Priscilla Presley gets to upstage her husband Elvis for the only time in her life. 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It's rated R for rough language, some graphic sexuality, and yes, drug use. 3 stars for the disturbing and memorable Priscilla.

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0: That's the Iranian main military base being destroyed. This is U.S. Vulcan cannons shooting down hundreds of drones as they come in. It just goes on and on. The incredible...
2: Rome is the enemy.
0: Information we have for you today. Yeah, no, guys, that's clip 68. We're not playing that. So, this is the situation that we're dealing with. This is an absolutely mega-massive escalation. That's a good clip to play. That's cool right there. There's Paris, though. They're doing really nice with the Islamic invasion going on. I got quite a broadcast lined up for you today, but I'm gonna just pause here for a moment and restart the show here in a second. I try my best, folks. I really do. I work hard. And I'm really concerned about the world and what's happening to everybody else. And I'm really concerned about how the population of the world just is sleepwalking into total destruction. And it's a really serious, serious situation, obviously. But I'm going to do my best to cover this news if I'm able to tonight. But I knew where this war was going to go. I knew what was going to happen. I knew it was going to unfold. And it's going to be really bad for everybody. We have been sucked into a new world war. If you look at the maps of Russia, Eastern Europe, right through Ukraine, down into the Middle East, it's just a solid line of destruction. And this is a new world war. At the heart of it is an energy war. And it's not being done for our interest. It's being done for globalist interest. And it's just that simple. So, that's where we are. I'm going to try one more time to the show after this, and now we're going to rebroadcast. I don't know what else I can do. I try hard. Almost didn't come in today. I had a sneaking suspicion what was going to go on down there. I'm going to try my best to break this down. We'll see if we're able to. But there's also a lot of other just completely insane stuff going on. But the Iran war and the Russia-Ukraine war is all part of the same new world war we're in. And the past forever wars cost us tens of trillions of dollars and overall hurt us really bad and hurt the rest of the world. But this one you're not going to have to wait a long time on, because of what it's doing to the economy, not just the United States, but other nations, and the chain reaction that's already begun. And that's exactly what the globalists wanted. That's why they had the COVID lockdowns, was to kill the world economy and push more people into debt and collapse the capitalist system and bring in a fascistic system. So tonight, we're going to go over all of that, and we have all the other insane news. And I mean, it is just completely insane. We have Senate candidates in Maine on TV talking about how they stick tampons up their butt. Just mass insanity. We have Muslims just running around slaughtering and murdering everybody. We have Mondami talking about communism. We have AOC with completely fake hillbilly voices when she's talking in Tennessee. We have a member of the squad's husband who's a convicted drug dealer. Who runs the police in Boston. found a dead body at his house at this known crack house. I mean, you just can't make it up. And of course, the Justice Department's not prosecuting anything, doing absolutely nothing. It's just insane. It is totally and completely cuckoo town, bonker, and it's only getting started.
3: 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It has been reborn.
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0: forebears did, building, competing, striving, trailblazing. 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Reality starts here. 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
2: You do not help fund the resistance. You sit comfortably. You consume. You watch. You wait for others to fight the battle for you. The dark side has you firmly in its grasp. Every day, you remain on the sidelines. My power grows stronger. Continue believing. Someone else will save the galaxy. It pleases me greatly.

0: not to realize that we're being conditioned on a mass scale. Start challenging this corporate slave state.
1: Hey, look, it's Alex.
2: No, whoa!
0: We love you, Alex! I'm concerned with the structure. I'm concerned with the systems of control. Those that control my life and those that seek to control it even more!
3: Hey, Libtard, Rachel Maddow called. He wants his shirt back.
4: You, Alex! Suck my dick!
0: What a bunch of garbage, liberal, Democrat, conservative, Republican. It's all there to control you inside the same coin.
5: Two management teams getting for control the CEO job of Slavery Incorporated.
3: Uh-oh, Antifa speed bump.
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5: The truth is out there in front of you, but they lay out this buffet of lies. I'm sick of it, and I'm not going to take a bite out of it. Do you got me? Dynamic human spirit that refuses to submit.

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2: 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You sit comfortably. You consume. You watch. You wait for others to fight the battle for you. The dark side has you firmly in its grasp. Every day, you remain on the sidelines. My power grows stronger. Continue believing someone else will save the galaxy. It pleases me greatly.

0: doing man's work here, fighting for the species as our forebears did. Building, competing, striving, trailblazing. The maverick spirit is alive and well. Reality starts here. Victory starts here. Tyranny dies here. 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
0: In 30 minutes, the president addresses the nation. Patrick Byrne, election fraud expert and insider, is about to reveal the contents 30 minutes ahead of time. He joins us in mere minutes. 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
3: If you are receiving this transmission, you are the resistance.

In 27 minutes, Trump is scheduled to address the nation. He usually starts off about 3 or 4 minutes late, but this speech is so important, he may not even be a little bit late tonight. We'll be here covering it live, taking it live. 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We'll put that URL up. But ABC News this morning said they're not going to carry it. Now, a bunch of the other networks are saying they're not going to carry it because he's rumored to come out and say that Communist China is involved in election theft working through Venezuela. I've been on here 32 years, and at least 25 years ago, I had leading election experts on about Venezuela and the Chinese doing this. Patrick Byrne, working, let's just say with U.S. intelligence, he doesn't want to get into that, but it's come out in the news so I can say it without burning him, literally has been instrumental in all of this. And before we go to Patrick, I just want to remind you that back in November, I talked to a White House source that was in a cabinet meeting, and they put up all of the evidence that China indeed, particularly in 2020, but before that, through Serbia, just like Byrne, you know, advised Lindell back in 2020, 2021,

0: would make the machines, the computer chips in China, act like they were put together in Taiwan, then ship them to Venezuela that had the majority of the electronic machines that we've been using for decades made there, or supposedly made there, and then used here to manipulate national and local and regional elections, state elections. And Trump said, great, when are we ready? They said, January. He goes, well, we'll release this in January and I'll address the nation. And I said that back in November of 2025. Well, we've seen some action. We've seen them go into Georgia and other states. We've seen the FBI. We've seen Tulsi Gabbard. In other words, it was Gabbard that brought forward this information to confirm what Patrick Byrne and others were saying. That is the information. So that is what I believe is going to be there. Byrne was on my show yesterday and said that first. Today it's in the news that indeed they're saying it's going to be about China. He's since learned more. I wanted him on tonight after the speech for commentary. He contacted and said, I'm ready now. I got even more information. And he's got his ear to the ground with all the election experts and fraud investigators because he's right at the heart of that and was instrumental and has been credited by General Flynn and others for helping bring down Maduro and get them so many of their sources. But this is a big deal. Trump doesn't do a lot of national addresses where they're officially addresses, and they have the corporate media not covering it. Really shows you that they are scared of this information. The speech is, again, 25 minutes away. It's just being censored. I'm asking everyone watching on X right now and at rumble.com/TheAlex Jones Show Live. And the easiest URL, some people aren't on X or they're not on Rumble, even though there's free feeds, even if you're not a member of the app, you can share it. 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That's the next permutation in the information war of truth. 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Because remember, most of you tuning in know as much as I do about all this, or maybe more in some cases. I mean that. People all the time send me links and tell me something I didn't know or call in and wake me up. I don't have all the answers. So you need to reach out to your friends, your family, your neighbors, people you don't even know, your email list, your text message list, and share, hey, they're covering election fraud. They're covering the deep state, working with communist China to basically have an ongoing rolling soft coup in this country. The truth's being reported right now. This is being censored nationally. 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There's the URL right there that I'm pointing at. Now, Patrick Byrne is an entrepreneur and patriot. Two decades as founder and CEO of Overstock.com, $2 billion company, BA from Dartmouth, and goes on from there. Marshall Scholar, focus on ethics, PhD in philosophy, Stanford, 2006. A Milton Friedman named Byrne to succeed him as chairman of the Milton Friedman Foundation, who's a leading libertarian. 2004, Byrne and his the oligarchy got crosswise and have been at odds ever since. Byrne believes the oligarchy has two wings, Wall Street, settlement in the deep state, and that he has them surrounded. At Patrick Byrne, B-Y-R-N-E on X, enemywithin.docuseries.com, about his life and books and films and things that he's done. So this is a big deal having him censor this, and now it's network after network. They're really scared of this, and I'm going to be majorly disappointed if Trump doesn't do what I heard he was going to do in that cabinet meeting 8 months ago. So we're about to find out in just minutes. Then we'll have the address. I don't know if it's going to be 10 minutes, 40 minutes, an hour. Who knows how long this will be. And we just had the teleprompter guy that fills the teleprompter caught insider trading. And so he's in a bunch of trouble. So they're trying to sit on this. We have to understand we've been at the center of exposing all this. And so we don't need to jack into the teleprompter to know what he's about to cover. I will be shocked. And here's the key that Byrne's been revealing the last few years. It was the Democrats and a consortium of neocons in the deep state and the CIA that was actually letting China do all of this and knew it was through Venezuela. And so that's the last big piece. And that's what Gabbard also revealed in that cabinet meeting that I talked to someone that was there. And so we'll see if that's also brought up tonight. I haven't talked to Byrne. I just asked him to get him on today. And I just got here 30 minutes ago after seeing my family for a few hours. So I don't know what he has discovered, but he's always been very, very accurate and is an incredible source of information. So I do think this is going to be accurate, but we'll find out as soon as Trump speaks in 22 minutes. So, Patrick Byrne, thanks for being here. What have you learned since we talked on the show yesterday?
1: Well, thank you, Alex, and you are right. You deserve a lot of applause. You were years, if not decades, ahead of many aspects of this story. All this scuttlebutt is that this is going to focus on China. As I told you yesterday, I think –

0: first time ever they tried to seal yesterday, where you had the people that work for the companies admitting that. I mean, that was smoking gun with your lawyer.
1: Yeah, in fact, I just resent it to Daria. Look at Exhibit 3 I just sent you, Daria. If you want to put that up,
0: well, she's at home with her son, but we can get in the computer, get it from yesterday. But you showed it on the show yesterday. Just we know you're on record. We'll get it out in post too. We're live right now. But so what you're saying is that the question will, it's not going to be whether he exposes China, but will it be about them in the voter rolls, or will it be or will they just focus on that, or will they focus on the big kahuna of the machines?
1: Well, that's up to Donald Trump, and I understand no one knows but Donald Trump. Even in his own circle, he's shut a bunch of people out in the last 40 hours. He's trying to make that decision. But yeah, if you scroll down on this image, just scroll down a little bit. Scroll down. Meanwhile, so this is from the stop. This is a Dominion email. Stop scrolling. The Dominion email from the head of development in Serbia. They didn't even want to say that. I mean, he's writing to somebody in China. If you scroll up a little bit, he's writing to somebody in HP in China, saying, meanwhile, the tablets arrive at Shanghai Customs. We're waiting for customs clearance now, expecting next week to get the tablet. Okay, you can take that down. I'll tell you what it means. Those tablets you vote on, if you're in Georgia, you vote on tablets, and then it spits out a QR code that you go that you can't read, and unless you're a robot, and you go and feed it in the machine. Those tablets are actually coming from China. And China has access to editing. I won't get too geeky on you, but what's called the firmware. You know, everyone knows what computer hardware is and software are the programs. Between hard and soft, there's the firmware. Firmware is the very basic program that's embedded in your computer when it starts up that tells the computer, okay, here's your keyboard, here's your hard drive, here's your monitor.
0: It's the control system.
1: It's the control system, and China gets to edit that, which means there is no integrity. They can have a command in there that says, somebody hits control one, open a port on the back, and anyone can come in and don't log it. In addition, it means
0: they can also divert people into a fake interface so they see one thing while you see another.
1: What that means is the tallying of your votes is actually controlled by China. It's actually controlled by China through that mechanism. That's just one thing to know about Chinese involvement. Here's another thing, and I suspect you will hear about this tonight, because Kurt Olson did a beautiful job in the last few years chasing this down. Now, as I mentioned, I lost half a lung a few weeks ago, so I'm a little under the weather. There's a company called Connect, K-O-N-N-E-C-H. Every precinct and county in America, when you vote, you've got volunteers, you've got workers, you've got some HR software that runs and schedules their involvement. That's the Connect software package. It's started by a guy from Michigan named Eugene Yu, who's he's a Chinese guy who came over in 95, got naturalized. China, it turns out, to have all the information about 1.8 million election workers in the United States. It's stored back in Wuhan. And when this came out, that guy fled the country, landed in L.A. to change planes, was arrested, was held for a week in jail, and then was sprung from jail so he could continue his trip. He was sprung by two groups. One, this guy Gascon, who is the George Soros DA, and the CIA. So the CIA sprung him from jail so he could get away. So China has all the information on everybody who worked in elections. I mean, our systems are so permeated by China that might be the kind of stuff you hear about. In addition, there's the whole machines, more about the machines themselves. But like I say, there's a lot of pressure on Trump not to be too wicked about these machines, because the CIA, who turns out to have been up to their elbows in this since 2009 at least, want those machines preserved. And they certainly don't want it to come out that they used the machines to overthrow 32 other nations and that they were involved in 2020. So they're asking Trump to walk a tight line where he just talks about things like these very minimal stuff. And China printed up a bunch of fake ballots and got them to Georgia. China printed up a bunch of fake driver's license, all that kind of stuff Trump can talk about. I'm hoping he goes further and talks more about, hey, I just showed you the email, the damn tablet you wrote on comes out of Shanghai, and China has access to edit the BIOS. So it's just up to Donald Trump, President Trump, how far he goes.
0: And what's amazing is so much of this has come out now, and the national corporate media, a whole bunch of the networks, ABC and NBC, now it's others, are not covering it. But the Democrats ran around before Trump started challenging 2020 and were always saying there was fraud, and they were right. I mean, we know there's been a lot of deep state deciding who is going to win before, but more and more it's the Democrats that have been doing this. What do you say to Massey? And I have a clip of him. It's clip two I want to play. And I like Massey overall. I don't think he should have been primary. But he says, I don't think the problem is our elections aren't secure because we control the House, Senate, White House, and some degree control the Supreme Court. It's that Republicans aren't following through on their promises. And some of that's true. But we could put up a map of how Trump won in 2024. And then you look at the key places he lost. It's where they don't have voter ID. And now the House has finally passed. So it's got through the Senate, the SAVE Act. And so that's the whole point, is that America doesn't believe in transgender surgeries for kids. America doesn't believe in Mondami and communism. And so, you know, the Democratic Party should go extinct. There should be like a Libertarian Party and then a Republican Party, because America is not communist. And, you know, the fact that people are going Republican, only Democrats stay in power, is fraud, is just a reality. So Massey's argument that, well, Republicans have the trifecta, well, that's after they engaged in massive, you know, the Democrats engaged in fraud and tried to put Trump in prison, and we have a populist beachhead there. That argument doesn't hold water, because the Republicans are in power, there isn't fraud. We know only a tsunami landslide can overpower the fraud, and that's indeed what happened. I want to play this clip and have you respond. Here's outgoing Congressman Massey.
2: But I don't think the problem, you know, is that our elections aren't secure, because we control the House, we control the Senate, we control the White House, and in some degree we control the Supreme Court. So I asked my Republican colleagues, why are you complaining about election fraud? We won all the damn elections. The fraud that's going on is we're not holding ourselves to the promises that we made of fiscal responsibility, putting America first, making America healthy. The problem is we're wasting the opportunity that we were given in these elections, that we won, all of them.
0: I totally agree with him that the neocons and Thune and all them blocking Trump's agenda are a problem. This is squandered, and that people are pissed in the midterms. I hope they see through that that's the Republican establishment that we're making major inroads in replacing. But to then imply there isn't fraud because of that, I think that's wrong. What's your view?
1: You're absolutely correct. Massey, I've always liked him a lot. I would say in the last year, I'm not sure he's completely reliable. He's said some funny things and done a few quirky things. He's absolutely wrong, but he's also right. He's wrong to say, don't worry about the machines. He is right. What we really have going on are rhinos and Democrats who see the writing on the wall that this rig is being taken away from them. And they are infiltrating the Republican Party. The Republican Party is letting them do it and helping these. They're not even moderates. They're rhinos. And they know that they have to infiltrate from the ground up. And the Republican Party is fighting attempts by the grassroots to take it over in the various states. But Massey's just wrong that we can't worry about. I mean, the fact that we ostensibly have control of the House and Senate and White House and can't get really basic stuff passed that has 85% support tells you that I'm right, that our party has been infiltrated by people who are just giving lip service to our principles.
0: Well, look at Mitch McConnell. His wife is a known Chi-Con agent. Her sister, a year or 2 years ago, died at LBJ Ranch outside Austin, her car being driven into a pond. And now when he was brain dead or whatever, running out to meet with the deputy communist Chinese leader, and then we saw AI fake photos they put out of him being healthy, which were proven to be fake. It looks like they are keeping him, you know, not admitting he's incapacitated or dead, so that the August 3rd date passes and the governor can appoint the interim senator, so that Massey, who is better running at a state level. I don't have to sell you on bovine colostrum. Almost everybody knows for decades and decades, doctors recommend it to patients. It's been all the rage. It's the first 2 weeks of milk that come from a cow or any other mammal. It's not normal milk. It's not white. It's clear. It's full of all these peptides and amino acids and growth factors and things that literally accelerate tissue repair and so much more. But the issue is our bovine colostrum is a private label of the top rated brand in the country. They let us put our label on it, and we sell it for a little bit less than it's sold in stores. And then you're funding our operation. It's a total 360 win. But here's where I drop the ball. I've been promoting this bovine colostrum for almost a year since our sponsor, Big Lee, came out with it. And I just basically talk about, hey, it's great for your hair, great for your skin, you know, great for all of that. But that's just what you see on the surface. Yeah, your fingernails are thicker, they grow quicker. Women, you know, since the 60s have been taking it. But if it's doing that to the outside, what is it doing to the inside? So I wanted to just read some of the things that's in bovine colostrum and explain to you how ours is 4 times stronger than the average stuff on the market and at least twice as strong as leading competitors. It's cold pressed. It's never been homogenized either or boiled or heated up to 250 degrees. So it keeps the cofactors alive. It's super concentrated. One little scoop from the powder is your daily intake, and it's amazing. But now our sponsors come out with these great naturally flavored grape gummies that has a full day concentrated allowance in each gummy. So let me now read to you just some of the ingredients and what it does. The vast majority of colostrum products, again, are flavorless, but the key is they are only 10 to 20% IgG. Ours is 40% IgG. That's double to quadruple the potency of the competitors. And it's a delicious, all-natural, grape-flavored gummy. So it habituates it. People love it and want to keep taking it. Immune Health IgG and Lactoferrin Defense. IgG immunoglobulins are the body's primary antibody defense. Colostrum's natural lactoferrin is a potent antimicrobial protein that binds iron and inhibits pathogen growth. Together, they prime and strengthen the immune system year-round, starting with the gut, and is good for all the rest of the body and the organs. Gut support integrity. Colostrum contains growth factors IGF-1 and EGF. These help repair and maintain the gut lining. This makes it especially valuable for anyone dealing with leaky gut, digestive discomfort, or looking to optimize nutrient absorption. It's great for young people, but really essential for old folks. Because as you get older, the gut absorbs less and less. The bioactive peptides and growth factors in colostrum support faster tissue repair and lean muscle recovery after exercise, making these gummies a smart addition to any active lifestyle or fitness routine. And again, this is a 40% concentration. You're not going to find that anywhere else. Each gummy is 600 milligram concentrate of the highest quality bovine colostrum. 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And of course, the colostrum are from good old cows right here in the USA. 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
0: And so we better see some hardcore stuff from Trump tonight. Plus, he knows, you know, they're gunning for him. Here is the press secretary, and I want your take on that. Patrick Byrne, just minutes away from Trump addressing the nation.
5: Likewise, it's been agreed that this speech tonight is about elections past, not elections upcoming. The 2020 election has had dozens of recounts, lawsuits, audits. The 2024 election, widely believed to be safe and secure. There's not really any question about that. A lot of people look
6: because it was too big to rig.
5: Well, I think a lot of people look at this.
6: There's a massive
5: and
6: amount of votes for this president. That's why he's in the Oval Office right now.
5: No one disputes that. There were a significant amount of votes for Joe Biden who won in 2020. I mean, like, the question is, why is the president unable to let this go?
6: Well, first of all, Garrett, I think part of the problem is that the media has refused to acknowledge that tens of millions of Americans across the country share the concerns of this president about the sanctity of our elections. And your premise of your question, you're jumping ahead to a conclusion in this speech before even hearing it yourself. I think that everyone should tune in tonight, including the people in this room, and you should report on the president's speech and the findings that he is going to reveal in this speech with a little bit of honesty and a little bit of integrity, because it does, It will shock you if you have an honest eye listening to the president tonight, and everything he is saying will be backed by facts and by evidence that will be provided this evening. And again, Garrett, again, I think all Americans, Democrat, Republican, should agree that we are the greatest country in the history of the world. We should have the safest and most secure elections in the history of the world. And what the president will be speaking about tonight will show you that perhaps that is not the case, and we need to make some adjustments moving forward, including the Save America Act, as Rachel pointed out, is a key legislative priority for this president on Capitol Hill, and he wants to see all senators and members of Congress voting in favor of the Save America Act because it's crucially important as we move forward. Aisha.
7: Hi, Caroline. Welcome back.
6: Thank you.
7: Maybe the pink is for you.
0: All right, Patrick, we got about 8 minutes until Trump is scheduled to speak. In fact, let's put up in the box in the corner if we can, the live feed from the White House. So in case they go early, we can go to that. And people be sure to share the live feeds now. The corporate media is censoring this, not carrying this. So if you're on Exit Row Alex Jones, share it now. If you're on rumble.com/AlexJonesShowLive or AlexJonesLive.com/show with live feeds, share that and say, here's the censored live speech, the national address. Because regardless, I'm predicting this is going to be historic. But Patrick, other inside baseball, other angles, what you're predicting, what you've discovered, you've been at the forefront of this, the new information that's come out, other key intel you want to impart to people?
1: Sure. Well, the fact that they've been all... So first of all, there were so many logical fallacies in what that journalist reporter just asked. I think they should have a two-strikes rule. When a guy asks a really dumb question, and if he ever asks a second really dumb question in the White House, he loses his pass. Look, when you put your ballot into these machines, it takes a digital image of the ballot, of the piece of paper, and they set aside your piece of paper, and now you just got a digital image. And everything is done off that digital image. Even recounts by law in most states have to be done off the digital image, not the piece of paper. That means if there's a way to introduce a discrepancy between the two, you can rig it. So it's so funny to me, I hate to be like a blowhard about it, but I built a $2 billion internet company. I know a thing or two, we've had a thing or two when it comes to computer security. It's absurd to hear these journalists and these lawyers say, well, that's impossible. It's impossible for anyone to do anything because it's all been certified and this and that. They have no idea what they're talking about. Once you've made that break, you can, and they do. The system edits the digital photos. They take new photos and slam them in from Serbia. We have the proof. We have the people who built the system, the people who built this. So this guy's just talking through his hat. Other things that they come up with on January, and the fact that there's 300 feds all over Fulton makes me, Georgia makes me suspect the following. You know, in January 1st, 2021, if you go back, I was actually down in Georgia. And there was this crazy story. I was working at arm's length with a fellow, a bounty hunter, private eye, who had his own army of people surveilling them, including he had the Fulton warehouse where they run the election out of this under surveillance. And it was very loosey-goosey. And there was a gal he had on his private eye staff, blue hair, nose rings, looks like an Antifa chick. She goes walking in. She just sauntered in, nobody stopped her, and she picked up different stacks of ballots. And she picked up three different ballots from three different stacks, got them out. We drove them down, I think it was Florida, North Florida. There were some retired FBI examiners whose whole specialty was in paper forensics. And they examined, now these were all supposed to be printed at the same print shop. But it turns out I spent a day with them. It's fascinating stuff. They showed me them in their own laboratory in the guy's attic. And this guy like wrote the training books for the FBI. He was an FBI guy for decades. And they shine lights on the paper, and they see how it refracts, it reflects. And they look microscopically at the paper, and they determined, and they wrote an affidavit, and I think I put it up online, two of the pieces of paper came from one print shop, and one of the pieces of paper came from somewhere else entirely. And then, we think that was fake. And then the Dominion executive called in a shredding company to come in and shred this stuff. And we have you probably have heard that phone call. We have a tape of it. The company taped it. The shredding company sent a truck out. and loaded. It was when they realized that they might have to have turn all this stuff over, and they sent got a shredding company to come out and put in like 3,000 pounds of paper. This bounty hunter and his team got some cops to stop the truck as it was shredding, and they backed the truck up and dumped it in a bay of a garage, and went through. Most of it had been shredded, and incidentally, not just the normal shredding, like the shred, a military grade shred where you make it all into confetti, but unshredded was a bill from a Chinese print shop, was sticking to the side of the thing. It had not been shredded. And the DHS, the DH officers were teeth, toes, and fingernails on this. An FBI guy showed up and said, I'm taking over. And he took over, demanded it all be packed up back into the truck, and told him to finish the shred job and then burn it. That was an FBI officer. So there's dozens of things like this. We've never had anyone helping us to track us all down. All of this has been fed to the feds, and now there's 300 feds
0: in Georgia.
1: The last couple of weeks in Georgia. So I think they
0: incredible.
1: Got
0: Patrick, if you can, watch the address with us. Pop back in at the end. I'm going to go to a little promos for the Alex Jones Network, and then the minute Trump comes out, we're going to go right to him. I think he probably will go live on time in 2.5 minutes. Stay with us. Share the live feeds. They're censoring this at Real Alex Jones on X. And on Rumble, rumble.com/ The Alex Jones Show Live. The URL's right up there. This is so important. They don't want this seen. Take cuts of this. We're going to post it to Real Alex Jones on X. Share this now. They don't want you to see what's about to happen. They're scared of this. That's television. It's going to be bombshell. Great job, Patrick Byrne, at Patrick Byrne, BYRNE on X. EnemyWithin.com. We'll talk to you soon. We'll be right back with Trump's live address. They called me crazy. They called me paranoid. But now they know I was right. Tonight, more conspiracies that turned out to be true on this episode of

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1: I have been in a 28-year marathon battle with the globalist. I have come from nowhere to the very heights of politics, not just in America, but in the world. We are engaging the globalists at point-blank range in the information war. But I don't deserve the credit. Yes, I've persevered, but the listeners and viewers who support InfoWars are the real reason we've had this success. We're having now the greatest victories in the fight against the New World Order we've ever had. We are now entering the final mile of the marathon. And that's why today it's more important than ever to realize how important you've been in this fight and to continue in the efforts you've been carrying out and to intensify them. God bless you all. I salute you. I thank you. And I beg you to intensify what you're doing now because we are over the target and history is happening. The fight is my fight. It's your fight. It's our fight. God bless you all.
2: Hi, folks. Doc Bigley here. And today we're going to get to know our H2O. Billy, what kind of water do you drink?
3: Why, tap water, of course. Ma says it keeps my teeth sparkly white.
2: I'm sorry to say it, Billy, but your mother is either plain ignorant or worse, a communist. Let me explain.
4: Tap water used to be safe to drink, but communist subversives in our government introduced fluoride into our nation's tap under the guise of dental health, when in reality, fluoride lowers your IQ, calcifies your pineal gland, and makes you susceptible to anti-capitalist mind viruses.
3: So you're telling me I'm a sap if I drink tap?
2: Yes, you are, Billy. Yes, you are. But don't despair. We found a solution. Follow me. I'd like to tell you a tale of two frogs.
4: Frog number one has only ever drank unfiltered tap water, chock full of fluoride. Observe him listening to satanic music, abusing substances, and engaging in other perversions.
3: Look, Doc, they're trying to play leapfrog. They're pretty bad at it, though.
2: Avert your eyes, Billy. Let's continue.
4: Meanwhile, frog number two has only ever drank water that has been filtered for fluoride and other impurities. What a happy frog family.
3: Spill the secret, Doc. How do you get rid of the communist poisons?
4: With the new water filter system from the AlexJonesStore.com.
3: Say, Doc, may I have a glass?
2: Why, certainly. Well, that's just swell. No water in the water filter. Listen, I'm not mad at the crew, but I asked for real water in here 30 minutes ago and never got it.
3: Crew's in trouble again.
1: Perfect timing. Trump is taking the podium right now.
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1: All right, let's go right to Trump. He just took the podium. Perfect timing. Here it is.
6: Good evening. Before we begin, I'm proud to report that our country is safer, stronger, and far wealthier than it has ever been before. We are doing great. Less than 2 years ago, we inherited an economic and social disaster after the worst inflation in 48 years, the wide open borders with millions and millions of people pouring in from all over the world, including criminals of all types, and 11,888 murders, many of whom killed more than one person. We had transgender for everybody, men and women sports, crime ravaging our cities, and the whole world was laughing at us.
1: Trump knows he's in trouble in the midterms.
6: Not anymore.
1: Which we don't want.
6: 2 years ago,
1: we tried to get him not to do it.
6: He was dead.
1: We're 138 days into the Iran war, killing the economy.
6: Country. Anywhere in the world.
1: Other than the war.
6: America is respected like we have
1: never
6: been.
1: The U.S. just shot down the Israel taking over the military in India.
6: We have more money being invested in the United States than at any time in the history of our country. More Americans are working today than ever before. This week it was announced that inflation saw the largest monthly decline in more than 6 years. Just happened. It was just given out, the media reported it, and we accept it. The best in 6 years. The tax cuts in our great, big, beautiful bill are saving hardworking families thousands and thousands of dollars, like with the provisions, no tax on tips, no tax on overtime, and no tax on Social Security for our great seniors, along with the interest deduction on a loan used to purchase a car, but only if that car is made in America, and a 100% expensing for our job creating businesses. Our stock markets are at their highest point in many years, but we can actually say of all time, and your 401ks, pensions, and retirement accounts are setting records every single day, the highest in history. For years, we paid the highest price for prescription drugs anywhere in the world. Now we pay the lowest price under my most favored nation's policy because I was able to get the rest of the world and the pharmaceutical companies to act responsibly. Drug prices are coming down by 70, 80, and 90%. TrumpRx.gov, this will ultimately reduce the cost of health care. You have to go to TrumpRx.gov and take advantage of it. But the cost of health care is coming way down because of what we've done with prescription drugs. And with Trump accounts, every child in America now has access to a tax-free investment account to save for their future. Billions and billions of dollars are being invested, put in by companies and individuals to take care of our children so that at age 18, they will have potentially hundreds of thousands of dollars in their account, and they'll get off to a great start in life. So for that, go to TrumpAccounts.gov and sign up your child or any child who'd like to sign up. Our previously wide-open borders have been transformed into the most secure borders in the history of our country, with zero illegal aliens being admitted to the United States in the past 14 months. That is zero. Nobody thought it was possible. We have the worst border in the history of our country, and now we have the best. Crime is plummeting nationwide, with the murder rate at its lowest level since 1900, or more than 125 years ago. We're making a record investment in our armed forces, and we have the strongest and most powerful military by far anywhere in the world. I built it during my first term, and unfortunately, we're forced to use it now. We won in Venezuela, which is now working with us to produce millions and millions of barrels of oil. We are likewise winning big in Iran, and you will see the fruits of that labor very, very shortly. America is back and doing really well, but we still have a major challenge that must be urgently addressed, because no country can be great without fair and honest elections. You have to trust your country, because if there can be no trust, there can be no greatness. And that's very simple. No trust, no greatness. For many years, I've called for a bold, swift, and decisive action to protect the integrity of America's elections. Every American deserves to know that when they cast their vote, that vote will be counted accurately in a system, and that is to make that system secure, one where cheating and interference are not just difficult, but virtually impossible. Unfortunately, the system we have today falls catastrophically short of that standard. Tonight, I'm announcing the immediate declassification and release of critical intelligence, revealing shocking vulnerabilities in our election infrastructure. This evidence shows that the election system we have dangerously exposes, and really exposes, like levels never thought possible, to hacking, exploitation, and foreign interference. Just as disturbingly, this vital information has for many years been covered up and hidden from you. The American people, our beautiful, our great American people. But that all changes right now. The documents we will release starting tonight have been gathered by the White House government, Transparency Task Force.
7: That's exactly what I was told in November by sources.
6: The staff of the President's Intelligence Advisory Board.
7: Yep, Tulsi Gabbard.
6: By our top intelligence agency chiefs, who have all personally reviewed the findings.
7: All right, it's confirmed. He's about to release the findings from November, fully proving China stole previous elections. This is total bombshell.
6: See
7: the headlines out now.
6: For yourself at whitehouse.gov. That's whitehouse.gov.
7: All right, headline. Trump releases documents from the Office of National Intelligence proving China has attempted to steal U.S. elections.
6: To weaken confidence in election, but to earn that confidence by confronting vulnerabilities and correcting them very, very quickly, and that's what we're doing. The documents cover five major areas of concern. First, they show that over a period of years, starting during the 2020 election cycle, the People's Republic of China carried out what is believed to be the largest compromise of election data.
7: Boom, we predicted
6: in
7: it.
6: History, resulting in China's illicit acquisition of 220 million U.S. voter files. That information includes names, addresses, phone numbers, political party preferences, and other sensitive data that would be needed to register to vote and engage in other nefarious activities, which is exactly what was happening. This data loss presents an unprecedented election security nightmare. The intelligence even shows that China has signed a data exploitation unit specifically to this new project. Compounding the travesty, the second set of documents we are releasing reveals that members of the deep state, very, very famous group of people, many cases, in our intelligence agency work to actively suppress and downplay information about the extent of China's sinister election meddling, covering it up from both the president and the American people like nobody thought was possible. U.S. spy agencies began learning about the compromise of voter registration files in 2020 when they discovered that tens of millions of voter data, think of that, tens of millions of voters' data in 18 states have been bought, stolen, or hacked by China. Yet those responsible for sounding the alarm instead kept the information secret and hidden. They did not disclose to me as president or to anyone else, and to the best of
7: as Patrick Byrne predicted about 30 minutes ago, from so far it's going with just the voter roll stuff, which is bad enough. But we have the tablets confirmed with them controlling the votes. We have the making of machines that are sent to Venezuela. We'll see if he goes there, but at least this is a big deal still. But it's a B-plus, not an A-plus. We'll keep watching.
6: It's even more disturbing in light of the additional information showing that China engaged in other election-related activities to undermine my first administration and our 2020 campaign. They did not want, and they just didn't want it. They fought like hell not to have it, Donald Trump, to win, and for good reason. As the documents we are releasing show, CIA reporting explicitly stated, and I quote, in mid-2018, the Chinese Communist Party's policy was to leverage all domestic and foreign elements that were opposed to the U.S. president in an effort to reduce the U.S. president's votes and make him resign or prevent his reelection. Isn't that nice? Also, in mid-2018, China was working...
7: The documents are not up yet that we can see. Let's put them back on screen.
6: ...term elections and later the results of the 2020 presidential election itself. Separately, in mid-2019, the Chinese government's strategy against the United States was focused on undermining domestic confidence in the U.S. president. They wanted to just make you sound like your president wasn't so hot, when actually your president has done a great job, and they did everything possible to do exactly that. Going on, this document says, and this is by the CIA, the strategy included efforts to use Chinese contacts with big U.S. companies to influence U.S. business leaders to turn against the President of the United States of America. The Chinese government sought to identify U.S. journalists who had reported negatively on the U.S. president and pay them large sums of money to write more negative articles about him, as many as they could, and they didn't care what they said. The Chinese government wanted U.S. president to lose the next election, and the reason they wanted me to lose is because they knew I was wise to them, charged them billions and billions of dollars worth of tariffs, and built the strongest military anywhere in the world. We have the strongest military anywhere in the world. These are exact quotes from the CIA reporting. The name of the person doing the quote is now under review, but it gets even worse. Raw intelligence obtained by the FBI in 2020, yet buried by rogue bureaucrats, stated that China's activities even included an attempt to manufacture illegal ballots for Joe Biden. Documents show that during this period, dozens of significant CIA and NSA reports about China's election targeting were kept out of the presidential briefing.
8: Example on InfoWars, one of his most famous statements was saying that tap water is turning the frogs gay and it'll turn you gay too. First off, gay people are awesome. I don't think that's a problem at all. And secondly, if you notice at the end of that video, he advertises water filters.
7: Now, you remember for decades I exposed how bad the water supply was, and they'd have David Hogg make fun of me and say it was a scam, and so what if the frogs are gay from the chemicals or trans or become hermaphroditic? Well, that's because their populations collapse and they go extinct, dummy.
8: He advertises water filters. Interesting.
7: It's the same thing with humans. Our fertility is being crushed. Our cancer rates are off the charts, and it's because of all the garbage in the food, all the garbage in the water, everything that's happening in our environment. And water is what 70% or more of our bodies are made of. It is so important to do this. It is a no-brainer. Go look at our third-party studies, go look at our third-party testing, and then go out and try to find a comparable system for less money. 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

0: almost every day, everything was kept out that was of importance. One email among intelligence analysts admitted that they had, quote, deliberately massaged the presidential daily briefing to withhold information regarding Chinese activities related to the election. Another official inside the FBI wrote that she was running, quote, a shadow government, unquote, to keep intelligence about China's election meddling from becoming known and to keep it away from the honorable press. Other officials who witnessed such efforts perceived the motivations to be blatantly political. Recently, we found significant numbers of burn bags in formation, and this is a group of bags that were used to destroy information given by President Barack Hussein Obama to be burned. It was supposed to be burned. These bags were supposed to be at a different level by different people, incinerated and checked, but it never happened. Maybe we got lucky. We believe this was not done on purpose, but rather through gross incompetence of the people that were supposed to burn the bags. But the findings are stunning. Today, I'm asking the Office of the Director of National Intelligence, the Department of Justice, the FBI, and the CIA to investigate how and why such crucial information was hidden, to fire those involved in the cover-up, and to file criminal charges, if appropriate, against these people. Yet concealing China's meddling was only the beginning. The third set of documents we are releasing proves that for many years, Americans were blatantly lied to about the security of our election infrastructure, including electronic voting machines and ballot counting systems, dishonest almost all. They're vulnerable and they're easily compromised, and people within our government knew that. Tonight, we're publishing a series of previously classified U.S. intelligence community assessments and other reports proving that our government has long known these machines are extremely exposed to attack. As one assessment states, we judge that the United States adversaries, including at a minimum Russia, China, Iran, North Korea, as well as non-state groups, have the capability to compromise U.S. election infrastructure. That's unquote, but that's some statement, isn't it? Made by supposedly great patriots of our country.
1: Ladies and gentlemen, we are drinking out of a fire hose here. I've got 12 crew members here on Thursday night. Tens of thousands of CIA documents are coming in. I've got five people looking at them. Blast, blast, blast, total proof, everything. I mean, it's unbelievable. Everything that Tulsi Gabbard, at that briefing in November, it is literally the Holy Grail. This is bigger than WikiLeaks. This is bigger than Epstein. It is insane. It is insane. You got to go to the government website he gave out. You got to go there. We got to crowdsource this. Everybody dig in now. This is bombshell. Dig in now. We'll put the URL that he talked about. We're literally downloading it all. We have like five computers just downloading all CIA documents right now. This is the mother load. Continue.
0: Election results on these terrible machines. Today, we are releasing documents that show the CIA obtained reporting of a specific plot to do a big number in favor of the corrupt Maduro regime in Venezuela. And that's exactly what happened, conspiring to digitally rig their own country's elections in 2020, and that's what they did. This reporting included precise details about methods to regime developed to digitally alter vote totals in ways that could not be detected even with an audit, no matter how deep they went. This intelligence underscores why we must take urgent action to ensure that our own system can never, ever be hacked or compromised like it was in the past. The fourth set of documents reveals that even when significant evidence...
1: Yeah, so Trump wants to win the midterms, more of this. It is...
2: Fellow Americans, I'm back. 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Go to the AliceJonesStore.com and pick yours up today. You'll be glad you did.

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1: Waging war on corruption. It's Alex Jones coming to you live from the front lines of the info war.
2: They couldn't believe it, actually, that they contacted the
3: Trump
2: FBI.
3: Is over-delivering tonight. This is a bonanza. We already knew most of this, but the documents coming in are insane. CIA certified, all the proof in the documents, all the fraud. Motherload Death Star beam fired.
2: Who did not exist.
3: Boom!
2: And received gift cards tied to their number of applications that they produced. In other words, it was pay, play, and cheat. The FBI agents working on the case believe
3: the FBI set to release Trump's documents proving pay for play by Democrats for votes.
2: Slow walk the investigation and killed it. Tonight, I'm asking
3: just to check the FBI covering up.
2: To ensure that the matter is fully investigated and to work with the Department of Justice.
3: No wonder the corporate media didn't carry in this.
2: For any crime.
3: Share our feeds now, folks.
2: Finally, to reveal just how vulnerable our elections continue to be, we are releasing the results of a stunning investigation by the Department of Homeland Security. According to the DHS review, state voter rolls and public records, they identified approximately 278,000 non-citizens who are registered to vote in federal elections. Since Democrat states refused to share their voter files, the real number is actually much higher than that. Yet, even this limited analysis found more than 250,000 foreigners illegally registered to vote. Put together, these disclosures reveal an election system so broken and so vulnerable that no one can possibly defend it. It is not defensible. Hundreds of millions of U.S. voter files are in the hands of foreign governments. Our machines and ballot counting systems are exposed to hacking and manipulation and corruption. China and other countries have been trying to meddle in our elections. Evidence of fraud has been buried. Hundreds of thousands of non-citizens and dead people are listed and active on the voter rolls, and yet we still have elections with no voter ID, no proof of citizenship, and tens of millions of ballots floating aimlessly through the mail. As one example of the insanity, California's recent election for mayor of LA and governor was held on June 2nd, a long time ago, but it was just completed a few days ago on July 10th. Think of that, much more than 1 month. It took a month to count the votes. I wonder what they were doing. This is worse than any third world country. There's no third world country that has elections like we have. In a rare move, NBC and ABC Fake News have both said that they would not cover this speech. They knew what it was about because of the fact that they don't like the topic, because they know how corrupt our system is and they don't want to reveal it. They and others in the media are part of a plot. They want to continue this fraud for whatever reason. They want to keep it going. They want to protect the radical left. They can't have a great country, and that's true. You can't have a great country without free and fair elections. Fraud like this should mean a revocation of their licenses. They use our public multi-billion dollar in value airways for absolutely no money. They pay nothing. All we want is honesty in our elections and honesty in reporting. They pay nothing for multi-billion dollar assets. Great damage has been done to our country. Our elections were left vulnerable to being rigged and stolen, and the trust of the American people was lost. This cannot be allowed to continue. Every American, whether you're a Republican, Democrat, Independent, or otherwise, should be able to agree that we deserve the most secure, honest, and fair election system anywhere in the world. Secure elections should be a partisan, really, we should be together, Democrats, Republicans, Independents, everybody, and it should not be a partisan issue. It should cause to unite us, not to divide us. This should be a cause. We should be united, not divided in light of the brand new and irrefutable information.
3: That's right, we should unify for election integrity.
2: My administration.
3: Headline, Trump calls for American unity
2: states whose election
3: in the face of communist Chinese and other foreign governments openly stealing elections.
2: China and many others. We will be working closely to mitigate any harm, and we're taking swift action to ensure that sensitive voter data is better protected so we can never be bought, we can never be hacked, and we can never watch a stolen election again. Tomorrow, the Secretary of Homeland Security will hold a briefing to outline his department's recent work confirming cyber vulnerabilities in our electronic voting systems. They are bad. We're in the process of informing governors, senators, and members of Congress of potential issues in their states. If you look at voting today, it's in such bad shape in so many states, and we are committing to fix it. And we're also committing to be working with those states and local jurisdictions to help them fix and patch known technical vulnerabilities before the midterm elections. We have very important elections coming up. We want those elections to be honest. I've also ordered DHS to notify every state about non-citizens on their voter rolls and direct them to remove all ineligible voters from the lists immediately. But most importantly, addressing this crisis of election security demands that Congress must pass the Save America Act. How easy is that to do unless you want to cheat? The only reason you wouldn't do it is you want to cheat because your policies are so bad and your candidates are so pathetic that you can't get away or can't get elected any other way. This landmark bill requires that all voters must show photo voter ID. How simple is that? Could I have your photo, please? Photo voter ID. All voters must provide proof of citizenship. Are you a citizen of our country, please? And hopefully there will be no corrupt mail-in ballots, which if you watched California and so many other places, mail-in ballots are inherently corrupt. So you would have no mail-in ballots except for illness, disability, military deployment, or travel if you're going away on business or vacation. These reforms are urgently needed to stop the vulnerabilities that I've mentioned. To all Americans, I ask you to pick up your phone tomorrow, call your representatives in the House and Senate, and demand that they pass the Save America Act without delay. Together, we will restore faith and
3: Trump
2: confidence.
3: Trump just rallied you to stop the fraud
2: be bigger,
3: and the election
2: better,
3: fraud coup against you
2: ever
3: and to pass
2: before.
3: The Save Act.
2: Thank you. God bless.
3: We got to do it.
2: God bless our great military, and God bless America. Thank you very much.
3: That is a 28-minute speech by the president. Let's keep going. Full screen. Leave it up there. All right. Well, no wonder the corporate media didn't cover that. We're going to put the full speech out right now at Real Alex Jones on X and at rumble.com/the Alex Jones Show Live. It's your job to share this. But all he said today was absolutely true. Absolutely incredible information that you just saw and that you just heard. And it's exactly what

Patrick Byrne predicted he would say, and Patrick was instrumental in hacking into the Venezuelan systems and exposing Maduro and so much more, working with General Flynn and others. I'll leave it at that. It's classified. We're going to get him on the line right now and go back to him. But we're going to go to break right now, air a couple promos here, and I want to air one of the ads, because here's the deal. I got 13, 14 people here tonight. They're uploading the clips. They're running the show. They're doing it all. We're building the new studio, the new network. 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We have a limited edition 250th anniversary coin that's almost sold out, with the Jerusalem cross on one side and the American Eagle on the other. That funds it. And when you buy that, you see us hire more crew and more reporters, get bigger than InfoWars ever was. 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Thealexjonesstore.com. And that is what allows us to operate and give you tomorrow's news today before anybody else has it. That is what this is all about. But you got to get excited about this. And I salute you all. And we're paying our bills to operate right now. But I want war chest. I want to win. I want to go to war with the globalist. I want to win, win, win. But it's up to you to share the article, share the videos. It's up to you to share the link, the Alex Jones Store. It's up to you to share AlexJonesLive.com, the new news site, with all the feeds. We are changing the world, and it's because of you and your past support. But now is the thick of the fight. Now is the time, Paul Revere, to take action and share the live feeds. We're going to go to break, come back with Patrick Byrne, who called this. Trump got it, everything he predicted. He wasn't sure if he'd get into China and other fraud, but he started to hit a lot of it. And Trump, here's the thing. I got out of 14 people in there. Five of them are on computer terminals right now. And it's like, as fast as they click on the document, more go, I'm like, how many documents? They're like, hundreds a minute. Thousands. CIA, the DOJ. And Trump's saying what's in there. This is incredible. China buying off the media. China stealing elections. China controlling the tablets people vote on in Georgia and other states, China, you know, all of it, everything Byrne said, because he's been at the tip of the spear in this, it's all coming out. This is historic. But what will we do? And you say, oh, I don't like Trump. Fine. Trump's not perfect. Way better than Democrats. It doesn't matter. We have this information. This is about us having our birthright stolen. This is about an election coup. He gave out the URL. We've shown it. And a lot of this stuff's blacked out. A lot of it isn't. But this is incredible information, ladies and gentlemen. I mean, this is wild. We have to crowdsource this. Some of these documents are already out. We can compare them and then find the full document. This is the plans of the Death Star. And now you got to use the plans of the Death Star to launch the attack on the Death Star. Politically, nonviolently. But this is historic. This is what I told you in November. Tulsi Gabbard had the briefing they had. And now you've seen it, as I told you in November. I don't blow smoke up your butt. We are tomorrow's news today. Share the feeds now. Share the videos we're posting on Rumble and Real Auctions as my crew cuts all the incredible stuff Trump said. But I first want the full thing out. Historic speech. Trump releases thousands of CIA documents proving Communist China, working with the deep state, has stolen, manipulated elections, bought off the media. My God, this is bombshell.

America is now 250 years old. July 4th isn't about delicious cheeseburgers and fireworks, though I love them so much. It's about what does America stand for? The globalists cannot have our country survive. They want transhumanism. They want the Great Reset. They want the New World Order. That's why they demonize America. That's why they pay the NBA and the NFL to take a knee during the anthem and push all this communist Chinese garbage. Because what America stands for is antithetical to what they're doing. 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And it says, Rebel Scum Since 1776. 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And they fund the Second American Revolution happening right now. 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

0: about this water, I feel kind of funny. Hey, do you want to hang out tonight?
1: These stormtroopers are not warriors. They are vessels. We keep them full of chemicals to keep them under control. Like the dark side itself, it dulls the mind. It fractures the will.
2: Drink your water, troopers. I am sending you to the desert planet of Tatooine. 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
3: 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That night, never ask.
1: Turn around now and get back out there. These are your orders.
2: They're turning the frogs gay. 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Ha ha ha. You have to admit that Alex Jones is funny.
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5: When I grow up, I want to retake America from the globalists. 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Yes!
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0: been working for decades and so have I to come to this moment. And as much as Trump has pissed me off last year, he did a lot of great stuff too. He just reproved himself. I mean, I got five people. They can't keep track. Thousands of CIA documents. Everything you said, it's all coming out. He hit a lot of the points, didn't dig into it a lot in a 32-minute speech. But my Lord, am I wrong or did he just deliver? Whoa!
1: And you're not wrong. And great commercials and great products you sell, Alex. Let me just mention again, I use your products. I love the methylene blue. I would describe this, as a home run. This is a grand slam, President Trump. I tell you, there's a name I'm going to tell you about is Kurt Olson in a minute. But first, let me give you a little joke that's maybe PG, but I think your viewers can handle it. The joke was Milton Berle and Dean Martin and Sammy Davis Jr. and some others were at a Hollywood party, and they were bragging, as boys tend to do, about who's better endowed. And, of course, Milton was famously endowed like, you know, Alex Jones or something. So they had a little contest to see, and one of them, like Rodney Dangerfield, was there, and he said, "Hey, Milton, do us all a favor and only pull out enough to win." Donald Trump only pulled out enough to win, but he won. This was fantastic. He's released. Obviously, I haven't looked at the files yet. I do want to tell you about
0: Look at it? I mean, we're looking. I mean, I was in there. It's. I mean, we're talking flood here, and we were clicking on them. It's CIA seals. It's everything he's saying. I mean, this is the deep state is shitting a brick right now.
1: Does it go into seals like the Navy SEALs?
0: CIA classified seals. It's like. Raw CIA documents.
1: There's a fellow I want to tell you about, Kurt Olson. When the chips were down, and there were very few of us on our side of the table, I'll never forget that day you came storming up to General Flynn and me in D.C., and we didn't know what your deal was, but what a great alliance this became. There's another fellow named Kurt Olson. He's a retired Navy SEAL, became a corporate lawyer, insurance lawyer in D.C., he became one of the president's lawyers, and he actually wrote that case that 19 AGs signed in December 2020 that SCOTUS wouldn't look at, that said, "You're depriving us of our citizens' rights by running these crap elections." Well, Kurt Olson and I, we spoke in January or February of 2021. I'll never forget him in his den saying,
2: fight for our sovereignty, or to fight to protect, again, what God gave us, which, I mean, our health is one of the biggest things. We're all, at this point, middle-aged. We're trying to have families. And I think with the transhumanist agenda, there's a little bit of a psyop afoot.
0: Well, I've said that. But the other day when I had you guys coming on, I said, we're doing something about what we can take control of. Mm. And then the last few years, Joe Rogan, one time at dinner, goes, about 3 years ago, you're fat. You're your own enemy. He does that to guests. It was like Theo Von, too. Get off that Prozac, you idiot. And people were mad at him. That's tough love Joe does. And he's there with Sean Johnson, the Navy SEAL guy that I'd known for years, wasn't really friends. Sean goes, fine, I'll train you. I'll beat you every morning. And I said, all right, let's do it. And then I lost like 70 pounds, and I kind of halfway cut back and gained back 10. But now I'm back where I was. I'm going to go even lower. But the whole point is that Joe goes, you know, you're your own worst enemy. You think the globalists are going to kill you. You're killing yourself. And so that's where Masterpiece comes in. That's where doing all this comes in. I mean, this is real, folks. Methylene blue works. Bovine colostrum works. This, getmasterpiece.com. The Masterpiece is unbelievable.
3: We are at a crossroads with the survival of the human species. And the people that have all the resources and all have spelled that out very clearly to us. And the things that they are putting inside of our body to complete that mission, you got to get out. The fact of the matter is, zeolite, which is one of the main ingredients of Masterpiece, has been proven in all ways to remove every toxin that it's looked at grabbing. It performs, that's why it's called the Master Binder.
0: But yours is different.
3: Completely different.
0: Because it doesn't just pull stuff, it brings in the key sea minerals.
3: Yes, absolutely. So any way that you would actually test Masterpiece out, which would be like its pH, its molecular composition, its molecular ratio, if it's isotonic and whatnot, it is identical to blood plasma. You're talking about marine plasma, sea plasma, minerals. It is the same molecular composition as your blood profile. And so why does that matter? Blood is life. When you are grabbing the problem with our bodies, with the toxins in there, which is disrupting how our bodies perform on every level. It's literally made our bodies mineral deficient. Toxins take the place of minerals. So when Zeal, the masterpiece, is carrying in minerals, when it takes a toxin, it's giving the perfect minerals right there at that time. That's why everyone that looks at the testing, whether it's our hair tissue mineral analysis practitioners, our blood testers, which we've done three different independent third-party labs doing different blood testing, they've never seen results like
0: that. Yeah, so regular zeolite just pulls out bad stuff but doesn't replace it. This is zeolite with a good thing, pulls out bad, it goes boop, good.
3: Yeah. Our bodies are magical if you get the poisons out.
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5: Alex, thanks for having me. Before I start, wanted to pitch a couple of the products there for the listeners. The bovine colostrum has been fantastic. My mom had tremendous results, similar to the results your mom had with her hair and skin. Methylene blue, the mental clarity, the focus has been amazing. I just found that I just needed to up the dose a little bit from the recommendation, and then that really hit. So definitely helps to support the broadcast. Alex, the reason you're so successful and the reason so many people chime in is because you have the best guests. That does include Victor Boot, but I will reference the legendary Gerald Celente. What does he say time after time? When there's nothing left, they take us to war.
0: The bovine clause is incredible. The methylene blue, you fund us. You're our funders, not the Israelis or the Muslims or the Russians or the U.S. government. 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
0: When I grow up, I want to retake America from the globalists. Oh! We now take you live to the Central Texas Command Center in the heart of the resistance, rallying patriots worldwide. It is the Alex Jones Show. Yes!
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0: you've been working for decades and so have I to come to this moment. And as much as Trump has pissed me off last year, he did a lot of great stuff too. He just reproved himself. I mean, I got five people. They can't keep track. Thousands of CIA documents. Everything you said, it's all coming out. He hit a lot of the points, didn't dig into it a lot in a 32-minute speech. But my Lord, am I wrong, or did he just deliver? Whoa!
1: And you're not wrong. And great, great commercials and great products you sell, Alex. Let me just mention again, I use your products. I love the methylene blue. I would describe this is a home run. This is a grand slam, President Trump. I tell you, there's a name I'm going to tell you about is Kurt Olson in a minute. But first, let me give you a little joke that's maybe PG, but I think your viewers can handle it. The joke was Milton Berle and Dean Martin and Sammy Davis Jr. and some others were at a Hollywood party, and they were bragging, as boys tend to do, about who's better endowed. And of course, Milton was famously endowed like, you know, Alex Jones or something. So they had a little contest to see. And one of them, like Rodney Dangerfield, was there, and he said, "Hey, Milton, do us all a favor and only pull out enough to win." Donald Trump only pulled out enough to win, but he won. This was fantastic. He's released. Obviously, I haven't looked at the files yet. I do want to tell you about one.
0: Look at it? I mean, we're looking. I mean, I was in there. It's. I mean, we're talking flood here. And we were clicking on them. It's CIA seals. It's everything he's saying. I mean, this is the deep state is shitting a brick right now.
1: Does it go into seals like the Navy SEALs?
0: CIA classified seals. It's like raw CIA documents.
1: There's a fellow I want to tell you about, Kurt Olson. When the chips were down, and there were very few of us on our side of the table, I'll never forget that day you came storming up to General Flynn and me in D.C., and we didn't know, what your deal was, but what a great alliance this became. There's another fellow named Kurt Olson. He's a retired Navy SEAL, became a corporate lawyer, insurance lawyer in D.C. He became one of the president's lawyers, and he actually wrote that case that 19 AGs signed in December 2020 that SCOTUS wouldn't look at, that said, "You're depriving us of our citizens' rights by running these crap elections." Well, Kurt Olson and I, we spoke in January or February of 2021. I'll never forget him in his den saying, "I don't know about you, brother, but I'm going to take this all the way to the firing squad." Everyone else was melting off. You didn't melt off. Flynn and I didn't. Kurt Olson. Kurt Olson has been in there since the president came back into power, and he's been digging and digging. And he's let me know, but didn't let me see them, but he let me know the CIA, he had found the documents that showed the CIA knew everything all along. They knew we were right. They knew this machinery was junk. But there were all these documents that showed the CIA had known in 2020 what had happened. And they...
0: Sure, they stepped aside and let the Democrats in Venezuela and China do this.
1: And Flynn just posted something on X saying the people running the CIA and NSA should be arrested right now.
0: Let's put that up. So Flynn's calling for the traitors at CIA that aided abetted China's arrest. Breaking. General Flynn calls for the arrest of CIA traitors that work with China to steal U.S. elections. Let's pull up General Flynn's X account right now, guys. Pull it up.
1: Yeah. And it was Gina Haspel. It was Mike Pompeo. Mike Rogers left in 2018 from NSA. He's saying NSA, CIA, given these documents, that they buried all this, the people buried, should be arrested for treason right now or sedition or something. The CIA and NSA directors during his first term should be arrested for treason. And who were they? They were Mike Pompeo and Gina Haspel at the CIA, and they were Mike Rogers and someone else. Why don't you see, but Rogers stepped aside in 2018. It was an Army guy. Why don't you look that up? Now, Rogers might actually have been okay. He's the guy who tipped off Trump, and he was gone by 2018. But it's interesting, Flynn's calling for them to be arrested based on these documents. They knew, they buried it. Can you imagine? They knew that China had done this to our country, And they buried it. They decided to bury it.
0: Keep going, brother. I'm listening to you.
1: Oh, well, just that. That's it. So Trump pulled out enough to win, and he got all the way up to saying Venezuela used these machines in 2020.
0: But that's a big deal. General Flynn just said, based on this evidence, arrest the leadership of the CIA, and that's what Trump said he just released, is that U.S. intelligence worked with them, which you said years ago on my show. I mean, this is vindication. Why don't you talk about yourself? Because you're people, you know, I'm not trying to brag, but it's like people say, oh, Alex, what's your day job? Are they joking? I mean, people don't know who the real players are, how you got involved in this, what you've done exposing Venezuela. You've been a key, not a key player. I would call you the alpha player so much in the Venezuela, at least, and in China. I mean, how you got sucked into this? Everything you've said's come out now. This is total vindication for Patrick Byrne right now.
1: Well, okay. I'll tell you that in a moment. Let me tell you one story about Mike Pompeo you're like. Gary Bernson, who did a good interview today with Benny Johnson, and you should have him on. My two partners were Martino Deal and Gary Bernson in this whole Venezuela stuff. They briefed. I had to be out of the country because I was DHS domestic threat number one. They briefed Mike Pompeo in about 2023, and they showed him all the evidence. And they called me afterwards, and they said his reaction was very, I was like hiding out in Switzerland. They called me and said his reaction was very strange. He turned white, and it must be because he was so shocked to learn all of this. Well, by 2024, we realized more that he knew about it. The reason he turned white when he got briefed on this in, let's say, 2022, he didn't turn white because he was saying, oh, my gosh, look how awful this is. He turned white because he was saying, oh, my gosh, these guys have got the goods on us. They figured it out. Holy cow, what are we going to do? Mike Pompeo is a dirty, rotten scoundrel, and he knew about this, and according to Flynn's plea, he should be arrested. How horrible to be Trump and be relying on people. I've been in this situation before, and I ran a company in Utah, and there was always a problem of a bunch of Mormons around me who didn't like me, and it was so debilitating. You've had these people that's a team within your team pretending to be on your side. How horrible. But he's relying on guys like Pompeo and Haspel, and they are selling him out. It's horrible to be a man. I mean, good for Donald Trump to stand up to this. His stock is peaking every day, just like the stock market. I got into this, believe it or not. I've told you before about I had this weird relationship with the government. It was really more of an academic. I'm not a spook. I'm not a spy. I'm not even an asset. I'm something else. And they kept telling me, you have a really weird relationship with us. But I did all this work for lots of different people, ultimately the National Security Council, and ultimately Obama made me. Well, here's the thing, and I don't think I've ever explained this. In 2006, some people took me out to lunch and said, listen, you've done nice work for us in all these different areas. We'd like to promote you to a high-speed group, and you'll be getting high-speed orders. And I said, sure. That woman went on and became, 7 years later, she turned out to be John Brennan's protege, number two. He had two female proteges. This was the second. So I was actually taking orders from John Brennan since 06, although I never had his name used with me until about 2011, 2012. So it's been terribly painful for me in that I was in the middle of a bunch of skullduggery, and I kind of figured out by 2015 I was working in for the deep state. But here's the craziest part about this. You asked me how I got drawn into this. This story is in my book, and it's in that movie. This is absolutely true. In 2006, the Senate Judiciary Committee, they were using me. They were using me to spy on other parts of the government. It was really very, because I was fighting Wall Street. And one day I got brought in, an oil inspector, and the head, Kit Bond, the head of the Intelligence Committee, and like seven senators, and they wrote this letter that they said they had not done since World War II. And it was a letter that said, I can't be prosecuted. People always wonder, why wasn't I picked up? There's a letter in the files of the Senate Judiciary Committee that says, I can't be prosecuted. And they told me, Byrne, you're single, you're rich.
0: And that's huge. That's on record. So the legislative branch literally gave you immunity.
1: They gave me immunity, and they told me, you're going to spend your life penetrating and destroying the deep state. So since 2006, I've conceived of my life.
0: For folks that don't know, even though the Congress is corrupt at levels, they're being spied on with the CIA. There's a constant war there going on.
1: Oh, yeah. Oh, yeah. And this was Democrats and Republicans. Patrick Leahy and Grassley are now the ranking members. They were in the room. They signed it. So I had this immunity from the Senate Judiciary Committee to penetrate the deep state. So I spent my whole life. And everyone in the deep state thought, boy, how...
0: And you famously busted Russian spies, everything else.
1: That's why you have me shagging Russian spies and all that kind of stuff. But really, I had this Uber mission. And my Uber mission was to get to the bottom of the deep state. Let me go back to Kurt Olson. Kurt Olson, retired Navy SEAL, it's like a dog with a bone. He was one guy, you know, I learned over these 4 years, 5 years, there's a lot of people who get weak in the knees. Kurt Olson, Mike Flynn, of course, and a handful of Green Berets around me, you, there were very few people but that were ready to take this to the firing squad. But I can see Kurt Olson's fingerprints on probably 60% of what Trump was talking about today. Kurt Olson has spent the last 15 months fighting and fighting.
0: Yeah, it's not about credit, but Tulsi Gabbard, who briefed him in November, I had that information sitting in the room, and a big fiasco happened as I said that. No one was told to say it. But this is a big deal. So we're getting the documents here, and I want to look at these here in closing with you and come back on the show tomorrow here. Look at these. Overhead shot, please. I mean, this is insane. This is just what we printed off, folks. It is literally a fire hose. This is like two drops from a fire hose here. We have voter data states. With the Chinese stealing it all, we have the CIA intercepting it all, proving 2020 that it all went on. We have the CIA Venezuela machines, Maduro stealing the election, which you helped catch them do. We have FBI Michigan voter confirms that it's all fraud and Chinese involved with the Democrats, FBI Michigan witness interviews. All this is in here. We have alien voter registration summary. You have the Chinese infiltrating the media, buying off the media. I mean, this is incredible stuff, and it goes on and on. CIA documents declassified by President Trump. And it, look, it says July 3rd, so he was already ready for this back then. And it goes into all of this. I mean, this is drinking out of a fire hose. I mean, each one of these, we could do it a whole show on each one of these. I mean, this is unbelievable. That's why we need HUMET. You go to that site Trump put out during his speech, which we're posting to X and Rumble, and it's up to the listeners to go do this because, I mean, I'm going to try to go over this tonight, but I got to get sleep. I mean, this is insane. And imagine what they blacked out here. Imagine what we're not seeing. But a lot of these are basically unredacted. This is government transparency. We are getting this right now. Patrick Byrne, how big is this?
1: This is the biggest expose. This is bigger than if they released the JFK files, frankly. This shows, once people dig into this, they're going to understand every election of ours since 2010, at least, going back to 2010, has been compromised. Not to say that everyone's been picked by China, but they've had a thumb on the scale. They can move things sort of 5, 6, 7% without leaving a trace. I mean, these guys are so sophisticated. They
0: That's why we said Trump's got to get a 10% win in 2024 to override the fraud. We were right.
1: Correct. They know they have to not just change the election. It has to be an audit. So they know how the audits are done. They actually own some of their own audit companies. And you can keep a thumb on the scale and bend things 5 to 7%. This is so Chinese. For 2,500 years, they've said the greatest victory is to win without fighting. They have smashed the United States and the West into a bridge abutment.
0: Let me quote Dune by Frank Herbert, who was a big think tank guy. The slow blade passes the shield. A laser can't go through, a bullet can't go through, but the slow blade goes through. The Chinese know the long game wins. And I know you're a Chinese scholar, right?
1: Yeah, I speak China. That was my. I'm not an old Chinese hand, but I was once a young Chinese hand. And you know what's interesting? China, within their national security documents for years, they've been discussing something called the Assassin's Mace, the coming Assassin's Mace. And a mace is like a club. And they
0: yeah, it's a club with a chain with a big ball on the end.
1: And they correct. And they've been referring to that there's going to be, and there's a story from ancient China about two kings were about to fight, but one gets an assassin in the other guy's bedroom, smashes him with a mace, kills him, and takes the kingdom without a fight. So it has the connotation of a one-punch knockout.
0: Yeah, knockout leadership don't have wars. Coups, not wars.
1: The combination of two things, a sucker punch and a one-punch knockout, is the assassin's mace. And since about 04-05, they've been referring to the assassin's mace to take down the United States. It's coming. It's coming. There were even people who told me in the intelligence community around 2010 that it was believed to be coming around 2020. That was the apogee of Chinese power. That would be the... But we don't know what it is, Patrick.
0: That's when
1: we
0: the CFR said the new Dragon Age would begin.
1: This was the assassin's mace. And the king, Trump... Did say, you know, we got it to miss by an inch. And boy, it is going to be part of American history for hundreds of years.
0: And that's why Israel getting in the middle of this and making about their stuff, I'm not even against Israel. That's why it's a diversion from the main battle. I'm pissed at Israel dragging us off and making them the center of attention instead of China. Can you speak to that? I know you're anti-Israel.
1: Well, you know... I wish that Trump had taken focus on Israel in the second part of his term, but I'll remind you, last June it was Iran came out and told the IAEC, the International Atomic Energy Commission, we now have enough, we find the uranium, in 2 weeks we can have 10 weapons. They tripped us so, but I would have preferred that we waited. But you know what? I view this all through the lens of the election problem. The election heist, our closest enemies are Venezuela and Cuba. They're the front line of what happened. They're like the joint venture who tried to pull the rug out from or hit us with the assassin's mace. The shareholders, the major shareholders, are Iran and China. So what we've done to Iran had coming. This is the greatest act of war since 1776, frankly. There's never been...
0: Well, regardless, what Trump just did is historic. Can you speak to that in closing?
1: Oh, yeah. What Trump just did... By exposing
0: Patrick, you have the floor here. Recap why this is historic and these documents, and then let's go into it.
1: We almost lost the country. We almost lost the country. And because of this, what happened in 2020, it was rigged. And we almost lost the country. And frankly, if Trump hadn't been quite a mensch to stand up to this, I'm sure along the way they made him deals that said, look, if you just go quiet or you slip off to Saudi Arabia or something... We're not going to touch you. And instead, he fought. He fought for us. He fought for the country. He dodged a bullet, literally. And by releasing all this, Flynn has taught me this. Information, the truth, is the greatest weapon of all. If you can expose the truth, then just let the truth be your broom and sweep up your enemy. You don't have to, you know, so the him exposing this truth is of monumental importance in American history, and it saves us from having lost that. We came within a hair of losing the country. And the fact they never expected us to climb out of this. They never expected us for Trump to be able to roll with a punch and come out 4 years later and win again. They never expected. And someday I'll tell you... Pardon me?
0: Patrick, I'm listening to you. No, you're on air. Go ahead. Keep going.
1: Well, someday, I've told it on other shows. I forget it. Yeah, I've told it on here. What really happened came down to last year, Martine and Gary Burnson, and with an assist from me, let's say, we were on this long espionage effort overseas, and we got to the heart of this, including the Belgrade operation, which is the sort of rig of last resort. They've got all these different ways that are showing, I already see, are showing up in these papers. The voter rolls, all these different things. But at the end of the day, they can jam through what they need from Belgrade, Serbia. And we got the information, and it was turned in. It was taken to Mar-a-Lago. Trump's people were briefed for 3 days. Then it was sent out. Elon got briefed. He vouched for it. And then it was sent into Cyber Command. And some patriotic elements within Cyber Command are the folks who took this, and they smoked.
0: Everything you said years ago has now come out to be proven true. Patrick Byrne, incredible job. At Patrick Byrne on X, BYRNE, at Patrick Byrne, and within DocuSeries.com. Come on the show tomorrow, 11 a.m. to 3 p.m. ahead of the War Room with Harrison Smith. Amazing. Thank you so much. All right, folks. I've been up since 5 a.m. The crew, 14 of them are up here. We're drinking out of a fire hose. It's up to you to go look at what Trump put out. It's up to you when we post on X and Rumble to share the feeds and to share the videos. And I'm going to go tell the crew, get this, get that, put it out. This is incredible. This is Trump a year and a half into his administration, almost 2 years in. We're only 3 months after the midterms. And sure, he's not perfect. We get all that. But election integrity is key. How the globalists have done this is key. This is a big deal. And this is so important. That's all I can say to you right now. I mean, this is massive. They've released the documents. We're trying to keep each one of these. I can spend hours on this. The stack's probably 100 feet tall right now. And this is what we were just able to get off there. So we can't do this. It's up to human intelligence crowdsourcing this. Trump put out the URL on the government website that has all this. Get it. Get it out. We're going to post the full 32-minute or 31-minute Trump speech. 2X, probably already up. And a Rumble. Some of this crew's been there at 6 a.m. But we're going to get this out, ladies and gentlemen. This is insane. And it's the government website on election integrity that Trump mentioned. He had the URL out live on there. But all I can say is, wow. Absolutely wild. And all I ask is you stand with those of us that have been attacked by the deep state and persecuted because they know we'll tell the truth no matter what. We'll call balls and strikes. All I'm asking is you follow us at Real Ox Jones on X. All I ask is you follow us at AJN Live on X. AJN Live on X. Just initials, Alex Jones Network, AJN Live. All I ask is you share the URL, alexjoneslive.com. Because we're going to continue to fight, and we're counting on you. We believe in you. I bet on America. I bet on the West. I bet on freedom against Islam, the globalists, the New World Order, and the Satanists, and all the other insane groups and the things that are going on. This is so historic and important right now. And I already know this stuff. I've been there 32 years. I already knew Venezuela 25 years ago had the voting machines and the fraud, and they dropped the lawsuits against Lindell, and they've been indicted, and it's all coming out. So as much as I get mad at Trump about some of the things, it doesn't matter. The issues where he's hitting on all cylinders are key, and we've got to press the attack on those issues. And I want to see more of Trump on this. This, we should encourage this. We should promote this and get him back on track. It's happening. He's told Israel, get out of Lebanon, get out of Syria, stop it. So much is happening. We are reasserting ourselves right now. This is a fight. We had Trump fully doing what we wanted. We were so great the first 4 months of the administration. Then he got sucked into this black hole. Now we're sucking him back out. And we don't bet everything on Trump. We don't give up on the president we've got right now. And if he keeps doing this stuff, we're going to win the midterms. The SAVE Act passed the House. It's got to go to the Senate. We just cut out Israel with their NDAA to take over the military. Bold-ass BS. They're spending billions of bucks to brainwash and attack us. It's okay. We're going to win. But we got to have the American people. I don't have Israel backing me or the Rothschilds or the New World Order or the Chi-Coms or Hollywood. I got you backing me. I don't have BlackRock, but I got you. 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
3: In 2020. Now, interestingly, this story also comes at a time where just after the New York Times has been reporting that President Trump didn't leave Turkey, the NATO summit in Turkey, in the new Qatari Air Force One, but he left in the older version of Air Force One because of security precautions.
4: Iran's new Supreme Leader, Mojtaba Khamenei, did not appear at the burial of his father, former Supreme Leader Ayatollah Ali Khamenei, on Thursday, as Pakistan and Qatar work urgently to bring Washington and Tehran back to the negotiating table. The contradictory signals from the White House had left mediators uncertain about the American position. Kate Fisher reports from Washington.
5: On the one hand, you had Donald Trump declaring the ceasefire was over, but also saying that he thinks talks could continue, saying that the U.S. should finish the job, but he doesn't want to return to all-out war. And it's hard to know if this is part of his negotiating tactic to kind of put extra pressure on Tehran, or whether it is just genuinely him being frustrated one minute and then changing his mind the next.
4: Ukraine launched its largest drone attack on Moscow in 2 years this week, with more than 430 drones targeting the Russian capital and surrounding regions. Russia's defense ministry says it intercepted more than 450 drones across the country, while all four of Moscow's major airports imposed temporary flight restrictions during the barrage. The attack came as NATO leaders gathered in Ankara for a summit at which major new military assistance for Ukraine was expected to be pledged. Dasha Chinasheva reports from Moscow.
6: The MOD says more than 400 Ukrainian drones were intercepted over different parts of Russia over the course of this past night, most notably in the Rostov region. The air raid sirens were on all night long. In the Taganrog Bay, two tankers have been hit by the Ukrainian drones. They were not carrying any oil, so the authorities say that there was no oil spill in the waters as the tankers were heading to the Rostov-on-Don port. We're also hearing about the major attack against the Saratov region. One person got killed there and two others got injured in the Tatarstan regions.
4: Indian Prime Minister Narendra Modi and Australian Prime Minister Anthony Albanese have signed a landmark uranium supply agreement in Melbourne, enabling Australian exports to fuel India's civilian nuclear program. The deal, struck at the third India-Australia annual summit on Thursday, is designed to support New Delhi's ambitious clean energy targets as the country seeks to decarbonize its power sector and heavy industry. The two leaders also signed a joint declaration on defense and security cooperation and announced a new critical minerals corridor. Ishangar reports from New Delhi.
7: The headline has certainly been the uranium supply deal. This is something that's been in the works for more than 10 years now. And this is crucial for India because just last year in 2025, the Indian government set itself a very ambitious target of producing 100 gigawatts of clean energy using nuclear fuel. And this comes at a time when India has been pivoting hard towards sources of energy which are non-polluting.
4: And finally, in the UK, the governing Labour Party and opposition Conservatives and Liberal Democrats say they will not stand in a by-election being triggered by Nigel Farage. The Reform UK leader is resigning as an MP to stand in a by-election in Clacton. He says it's a fight against the establishment and denies any wrongdoing as allegations swirl about his financial arrangements and donors. Foreign Secretary Yvette Cooper said Nigel Farage is having a political tantrum.
8: It's like Nigel Farage has just decided, well, the normal rules in politics that say, do you know what, if you get millions of pounds in donations, you need to declare it because, frankly, everybody needs to know there's not something dodgy going on. They need to know whether or not, you know, who it's come from, whether there's any conditions, what is going on, because that is just about the normal rules of politics and it's what the public have a right to know.
4: From Feature Story News in New York, I'm Mitch McCann, and that was The Week in Review.
9: Now, how much money will all those closeted Republican convention goers bring into the city, Marie?
10: A lot. The average area prostitute normally makes around $200 to $300 a week, jerking off truck drivers behind a bus station.
9: I see.
10: Next week, they are expecting to make 30 times that amount, sucking off secretly gay Republicans.
9: Wow.
10: You figure the fact that these delegates are so repressed and filled with self-hatred,
9: yes,
10: they tend to like the filthiest, kinkiest sex acts imaginable.
9: Oh, that's
10: which
9: right.
10: Tends to cost more. The average well-adjusted gay man has no desire to smear fecal matter all over his partner. Face to be beat up by him. But that is exactly the sort of thing that these repressed conservatives are willing to pay top dollar for.
9: Okay, as well as the services of transsexuals, I understand.
10: Yes. A lot of the Republicans repeatedly call the prostitutes faggots or
9: start
10: crying after they've had sex with them.
9: I suppose the prostitutes are shoring up on their politics so they can talk to the Republicans.
10: Ha ha, Andrea. What do you think this is, Pretty Woman? They're just there to get right.
9: Thank you, Marie Byron.
10: RNC's always a good time.
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1: and Richie Rich.
0: And we have lots of stuff to talk about, lots more stuff to talk about than yesterday. Like yesterday, Riley and I were like, oh, there's like nothing interesting to talk about. I don't know why it was like nothing, but I go on Drudge and I was like actually finding good stuff just right there on Drudge.
1: Well, today. Luckily I'm here today.
0: Yeah.
1: With a plethora of absurd stories at your disposal.
0: Yes, including Fort Wayne Man, which where is Fort Wayne? I don't know where that is. But
2: Indiana, I think.
0: Oh, okay. Fort Wayne
1: is
0: Man.
1: The only Fort Wayne?
0: I've been to Fort Wayne, Wright, Alaska. That's where I was born.
1: Okay.
0: And it's spelled the same way, except with Wright at the end.
2: I feel like if they just say Fort Wayne, it's got to be the one that, like,
0: oh, wait, it's spelled
2: would come to most people's minds. Which
1: like
2: would be
1: Springfield?
2: Indiana. Yeah, there's like a million.
0: Oh, yeah, it's not, they're not, they wouldn't shorten Fort Wayne, right? I'm just saying that, yeah, that's
2: see,
0: the
2: I
0: first
2: Google
0: thing I think
2: Fort
0: of.
2: Wayne, it says city in Indiana.
1: Okay.
2: So.
0: Oh, okay. That's weird to call it a city, unless that, well, there's like a Fort Collins, Colorado that actually isn't a fort. It's a place. I mean, I always thought that was so weird.
1: Did it used to be a fort?
0: Probably. That's okay. Probably what it is.
1: I'm pretty sure all of those fort places were named after forts at one time.
0: Yeah, right? Like maybe Fort Wayne was like a Civil War one since it's in Indiana. I don't know. But or maybe it actually is a fort. It doesn't matter.
1: I don't think it's still a fort.
0: Oh, okay. Well, especially because of this town.
1: Maybe they have a military
0: a
1: installation
0: thing.
1: Of some kind, but I'm pretty sure, like, the fort.
0: Yeah, like Fort Devens. Or do they say fort anymore at Devens?
2: They just call it Devens now.
0: Oh, okay.
2: It used to be Fort Devens, though.
0: Well, anyway, there's this place called Fort Wayne, probably Indiana, and we'll probably find that out after reading this, but this from WDRB.com. Fort Wayne man accused of cutting off his genitals and using them to commit arson, which how does that even work?
2: Yeah,
1: we're going to find out if you keep reading.
0: He found out.
1: He did it, which is bizarre in and of itself.
0: Kind of like I'm imagining something like a Roman candle situation.
1: Go on.
0: Like, never mind.
1: Okay.
0: Well,
1: are
0: you know, just like a
1: fireworks?
0: Little tube and fireworks shoot
1: okay.
0: out. Can't imagine any other way it shoots out.
2: I'm confused how you didn't like pass out before completing the arson.
0: That's a good
1: yeah.
0: point.
1: So a couple
0: of
1: things. Roman candles do go the other way, and my stepbrother can attest to this.
0: What does that mean, go the other way? They went towards him?
1: He held it out, and it backfired.
0: Oh, no!
1: Because it was defective, and he, like, burned his jacket and his arm in, like, one fell swoop.
0: That's horrible.
1: Because he wanted to play with fireworks.
0: Yeah, I've never
1: wrong.
0: Wanted to play with those ever.
1: Okay, so just be be careful with flammable things, you know, and...
2: Even sparklers, I'm like, man, those things burn hot.
0: Maybe he was flaming gay, and that's how he was able to commit arson with this gen. But we do have a caller on the line, so let's go see who's on the line.
1: We can tease this a little bit longer.
0: Unscreen
3: hey,
0: caller. Hey, you're on Free Talk Live. What's your name?
3: I want to talk about, you guys were talking about if the election was stolen in 2020.
0: Do you believe it was?
3: And of course. They released all the documents is what happened. It's all you have to do. And I have not gone to WhiteHouse.com. But they said if you go, there's a treasure trove of documents. And it shows a lot of proof of a lot of corruption. And apparently Pompeo, the Secretary of State for the last year or two of the first Trump administration, knew everything. He was the head of the CIA, and...
1: So, hold on one second. You believe the election was stolen because they released the documents, but you haven't gone to read the documents to verify the claim. Is that correct?
3: Nor have you.
1: Okay. I'm not making any claims, though. So, have you ever served on a jury?
3: Hell no.
1: Okay.
0: What?
1: Good. Because he believes the claim without actually looking at the evidence.
0: Okay, yeah, good.
3: No, I honestly, yes.
0: Oh, nothing, we didn't say anything.
3: I knew it was stolen from the get-go, because the Democrats have these drop boxes in California. They said they were going to put the deer, what do they call it, trail cameras, because the people are dropping bundles of ballots that are printed. No.
1: So once again, you've heard a claim. But have you seen these deer cam videos?
0: Do they have videos out like that? I hadn't thought about it.
3: No, I haven't. I thought they were going to get them all set up. Wait.
1: Okay. So you've heard two claims of election interference and have seen zero evidence to verify those claims.
3: Okay, wait a minute.
0: He said he has a question.
3: Can we have a conversation tomorrow? We'll both go on the WhiteHouse.com website. And do you have an assistant on staff by any chance that could go through these documents? I'm not a secretary prisoner on my computer. But
1: you're the one making the claim.
0: Well, we're not live tomorrow, but...
1: Right. If I were making a claim, you might be able to say, like, oh, but you're claiming this. I'm not making a claim. I'm just questioning yours.
0: I would be interested for you to call back after going on the website, honestly, because I would like to know what you learned and what things you could point to.
1: Because Bonnie also doesn't want to do this.
0: I don't. Oh, man, this noise. Yeah, that noise is bad.
2: Radio cream.
3: Well, can I ask you one last question?
0: Yeah, sure.
3: Did you see the footage in Atlanta where they said the pipe was burst and then they kicked all of the ballot counters out of the building and then they proceeded to pull the suitcases out from under the table?
0: No. Does the video show the suitcases?
3: Yes. Wow. They show them pulling. If you're unaware of that incident or the fraud in Nevada or in Michigan, then that's common knowledge. So it was definitely stolen, and I'll get off the air. Have a nice day. Bye-bye.
1: If it wasn't common knowledge, the president wouldn't have to do a press conference.
3: Dude, look it up. Take some time.
0: No, it probably is something that they have video of. And the thing is, it's common knowledge probably for people who like watch Fox News all day and like are really invested in it. It's like,
1: sure.
0: It probably is something that if you really like care about that, the thing is like I have since I was a little kid always just like assumed these things are not like that.
1: Fair.
0: How could somebody not cheat? Yeah. I said this to Riley yesterday. I was like, once you get to that level and you're like, if this thing is real at all, if it's not literally like a complete, absolute like just theater, it'd be insane for you not to cheat. Like,
1: yeah, if you're not cheating, you're not trying.
0: Yeah, like,
1: win if you can, lose if you must. Always cheat.
0: Not assuming the other person's gonna cheat.
1: And that's the thing. That's what I'm on record somewhere as saying, like, both parties cheated.
0: Mm-hmm.
1: Biden cheated better.
0: Right, right. That's probably all that it
1: and,
0: is.
1: And here's the thing with, like, the Trump side of things.
0: Mm-hmm.
1: Trump, leading up to the election, predicted the way that the Biden campaign was going to cheat.
0: Mm-hmm.
1: He was like, this is how they're going to do it. Mm-hmm. It's going to be all these mail-in ballots. And then failed to cheat better
0: and
1: mitigate
0: too.
1: That while knowing how your your opponents move, right? Like this was chess or sports or like you know what your opponent's going to do and you don't do anything mm-hmm. to mitigate it, like you deserve to lose.
0: Yeah, and he was the one in office too. Like I know
1: right.
0: he like interfering with like state elections, so maybe that was the point Riley was trying to make yesterday too, because he was saying something like, oh, well, Trump was in office. I don't know.
1: If Trump knew that they were going to have like boxes full of mail-in ballots, you know, at the ready, right? Then the Trump delegates or whomever in that location that they were, you know, worried about should have had double the amount of box ballots ready to go under the table to pull out when necessary, and then you wouldn't have that. What was it, Michigan? The Michigan spike. The 3 a.m, like 300,000 ballots comes in for Biden or whatever at 3. Like,
0: common knowledge, you know that they cheated.
1: No. Well, yeah, well, I mean, there's a graph of it that people made a shirt that said fraud with it, but, you know.
0: Well, we have another caller on the line, so let's see what they want to talk about. Caller, what's your name? You're on Free Talk Live.
4: Hi there. My name is Dan, and I wanted to thank you for taking my call.
0: Thanks for calling.
4: No, my pleasure. It's been for a long time. I want to tell you one thing as a wannabe broadcaster. You're doing a great job. I've been listening to you since you took over for your husband, and I'm really sorry that he's in jail dealing with what he's dealing with right now.
0: Oh, thank you.
4: It's unfortunate. It kind of leads to my question. Now that we have Donald Trump, and I'm going to come back to that previous call.

0: with you, because that was crazy. Now that you have Donald Trump, who is making money off of Bitcoin and digital coins, have you looked in, and I'm going to say because he's a corrupt president, looking into maybe trying to get a pardon from the president and trying to spend some kind of money on that? Because
1: yeah, and you and everyone listening could go to freeiannow.org and sign the petition, which would help get the idea of a pardon in front of Trump's eyes and ears, because, you know, always being able to point to, sorry, the background noise is kind of loud, I'm going to have to, like, turn you down, maybe.
0: Yeah, I'll turn it off right now, sorry, so sorry.
2: Okay. And we can hear the turn by turn.
1: Yeah.
0: sorry, I'm driving, I turned it off, I'm so sorry.
1: Okay.
2: Apology accepted.
1: But yeah, you could go to freeiannow.org, check out the whole story of why the founder of the show, Free Talk Live, and her husband, Ian, is in prison, and you could sign the petition. But,
0: okay.
1: Thank you.
2: And if you got the time, read the Jacob Hornberger 3-part article on that.
1: Yep, it's on the website.
2: It's a long read and well worth it.
1: Mm-hmm.
0: No, I kind of fell off of Free Talk Live just when it was going down because I had some work stuff come up, and I knew kind of the backstory of how they kind of railroaded him. They charged him for some stuff he wasn't associated with because they used a vending machine of his, which that to me is crazy. So anyone who owns a vending machine is part of the crime now?
1: Yeah, basically, and actually New Hampshire's trying to make those laws themselves. Like, it's pretty bad. Like, New Hampshire wants to make it to where if somebody scams someone and they happen to use your vending machine, then you're, like, at fault. And so there's not going to be any vending machines in New Hampshire, so that's crazy.
0: Right, and just to button this up,
2: vending machine owner should be on the hook for taking my 50 cents for Doritos in third grade.
0: But to button up the previous caller's claims, I just want the public to know that all those claims that he's claiming were debunked. The first part he was talking about is pulling the ballots up underneath the table. That was debunked. And they had to pay. That was Rudy Giuliani who made those claims, and they ended up having to pay Rudy Giuliani himself. Ended up having to pay the woman, the two black women, because of those claims, millions of dollars. He ended up losing his penthouse. Also, what Bill Barr, Trump's own, not Secretary of State, I think he was Attorney General. Bill Barr's own Attorney General said there was no evidence of fraud during the 2020 election.
1: Ow.
0: Trump just, yeah.
2: That sounds like a lie. Right? Like, I believe there was fraud, but I believe it was on both sides. Because as Bonnie said, like, you kind of have to assume at that level they're cheating in some
3: every,
2: form of fact.
3: Every time.
2: Yeah.
3: Every election.
0: But to quote a very smart man, you have no
2: tell me what
0: claim.
2: I said.
0: You have any evidence. You have any evidence, because I believe in that. And everywhere I see is, what's the incentive for election fraud?
2: To win the election for the most powerful position on the planet.
0: No. I'm talking, okay, yeah, we understand for the candidate, but I'm talking about for the person who actually goes to the ballot and who has a undocumented immigrant who's coming in there who's mailing two ballots. What's their incentive?
1: Getting paid. Yeah, maybe getting paid, maybe. Yeah, I could see someone getting paid.
2: Either directly or indirectly through welfare.
3: They were like in California. They were showing, this is just like the California elections, they were showing videos of people like on Skid Row saying they got paid $2 to go vote for somebody. $2.
0: That was debunked. I saw that video. That's been debunked. Actually,
3: by who?
0: KTLA. You can look it up.
2: Mythbusters.
0: Yeah, KTLA, they found those people. See, and that's what I appreciate you guys so much for, because you're at least honest. We may not agree with everything, but I appreciate you at least looking at the other side. Man, some of these is just dishonesty with those people that put out about the LA election.
2: Yeah. I also watched when it came out, I forget the dude's name, but I did watch the documentary, The 2,000 Mules, or whatever.
0: Yeah.
2: That was all about the ballot, you know, the mail-in ballot.
0: Deepak Chopra.
2: That, is it Deepak? Yeah, okay, that's fine.
1: He was in the Epstein files.
2: Okay, whatever. Like, I watched the documentary. I wanted to see it, right? But I've also watched the documentaries, like, on Elvis is Still Alive and We Faked the Moon Landing, right? Like, those things interest me. It doesn't mean I believe everything they're saying.
1: Yeah.
0: So, Bonnie, some months ago, I was listening to you, and you said you, and I just kind of felt bad, because you said, well, I feel myself aligning with more Republicans than I do Democrats. I'm neutral. I don't care. But I think you're such a sweet girl.

0: maybe more conservative as I get older, less about being a Republican. Like, I feel like neither the Republican or the Democrats actually have, like, principles. They're just, like, doing whatever their leader says at whatever time, whatever war it's back or whatever.
1: Right. I think Bonnie just means, like, right libertarian, like, still within the libertarian mindset, but to the right of the libertarian square and not to the left of the libertarian square.
0: Which I actually always have tested into the right.
1: Yeah.
0: But
2: I probably would, too, because I'm not into all that weird stuff that people on the left are into. But, like, they should be free to do it.
1: Yeah.
2: Which is not my
1: thing. They're free to do it. Yeah. That's fine.
0: Yeah, I think if anybody ever thought I ever thought people shouldn't be free to do whatever they want to do that doesn't hurt me, that would be different.
2: But I also think that's what makes me, like, more libertarian than anything else, and or anarchist, if you're comfortable with that term.
0: Do you have anything else for us, Dan?
3: No, thank you for taking my call. I appreciate it. You all have a wonderful day.
0: Thank you for calling. It seems like people have really strong opinions on the election fraud stuff. That's kind of interesting. Me and Riley were like, it's boring, kind of, but it seems like some people really do have
2: strong opinions. Because it is boring. The only thing of note with that, right, is not that, okay, so it was fine, it was 6 years ago, who cares?
0: Mm-hmm.
2: But they're setting it up so that there's questions when the Republicans lose the midterms, which is upcoming.
0: Oh,
2: right? This has nothing to do with 2020. This is preempting what's about to happen.
0: And you're
2: in 2026.
0: Right, because now he's just like coming out and saying it right now. So
1: I mean, they constantly scream that there was fraud anyway. So what is it setting it up for? More of that, like.
2: Well, the Republican, like, by all accounts,
1: the more things change, the more things stay the same.
2: By all accounts, the Republicans are slated to lose big in the midterms.
1: Uh-huh.
2: So when they lose big, they're going to scream election fraud and show you all the evidence from 2020 and say, look, they're doing it again.
1: Isn't it always that way, though, or almost always? Whoever is in power at the time is the ones who loses pretty typically.
2: Yeah.
0: So, like, who's the people to be mad at right then?
1: Well, everyone's so
2: because the Republicans want to stay in power.
0: We have another unscreened caller that doesn't, the name's not popping up, so we might be a new person. Caller, what's your name? What's your topic you want to talk about? Yeah, I'm free to talk.
4: My name's Fitzgerald from the Great Lakes area.
0: Cool. I was just around there. I was in Grand Rapids last month, and I really, really like the area. I really like Grand Rapids.
4: Yeah, foreigners came from overseas and created the largest bulb company in the world. And, like, they sell, they, you know, and it's, like, the third largest city in Michigan.
0: Okay.
4: And
2: did you say bulb company? Like light bulbs?
4: Once you get north of the 45th parallel, water runs north.
0: Mm-hmm.
4: So what makes Grand Rapids is they excavated the area between where the river is and the lake to allow more water flow to pass that way. And so it's just like, you know, a continuous flow of water because of the latitude of it.
0: Yeah, it's definitely moving fast.
4: But the thing about these data centers is we don't know what is going on in these centers. Okay, that's the problem. So they're trying to change the narrative. And, I mean, only at Ness, you know, was able to, you know, take out citizens by, you know, listening to their communications. And so people don't talk on their phones no more. They text, you know. And so that basically
2: because that can't be intercepted.
4: The whole idea behind data systems.
0: You think that the idea behind data centers might be to be able to listen to our text messages or read our text messages more?
4: Absolutely. And there's competition. And so if one data center goes up, another person's going to want a data center because, you know, they want to, you know, they can't control what goes on in one data center, but they can have their own data center. So the thing about frequencies is you can have 720 frequencies per one frequency. So, like, if you have frequency
2: one,
4: it can be separated into 720 frequencies. So it's becoming hard to monitor 720 frequencies because of the frequency the FCC authorizes, you know, communications over. The second thing is, you know, communications, when they built the transatlantic cable, that was to expand Elliot Ness's, basically, the Elliot Ness theory to overseas governments.
0: Oh, man. Are you on speaker, maybe? Because I've understood everything you said so far, but there is this noise, like, every time you end your sentence. Maybe if you're on speaker, you could turn it off.
4: No, I'm not on speaker, but I have...
2: And back away from the microphone like an inch or two.
0: Yeah, you might be, like, too close up on the phone.
4: Magnetic, electrogravitic nuclear forces in my area, which... It means that, you know, spontaneous combustion can't be...
2: all of a sudden, I don't even believe the rivers flow the opposite direction.
0: I hope that you're safe from the spontaneous combustion.
4: Well, I don't
1: never know
4: if I am or not. you know, it either happens or it don't.
2: Trump needs to do a press conference where he says spontaneous human combustion is real, and then say he's going to release the evidence.
0: And then we'll get callers that come out and say, that's not true. And then our next caller will say, that's absolutely true.
2: True. You just got to look at the evidence they said they put on the White House.gov website.
1: Nobody spontaneously combusts anymore. It's so out of fashion.
2: Anymore.
0: More free talk live. Well, that guy with his genitals may have, maybe it was a spontaneous combustion. More free talk live coming up.
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6: From Feature Story News in New York, I'm Mitch McCann with the Week in Review. U.S. President Donald Trump declared the ceasefire with Iran over this week, but says Washington has agreed to continue negotiations as mediators scramble to prevent further escalation. The Wall Street Journal has reported that Israeli intelligence has uncovered a fresh Iranian plot to assassinate the U.S. president. Jagruti Dave reports from Washington.
7: The U.S. has been saying that Iran has been plotting potentially to kill President Trump in retaliation for the U.S. strikes that killed their military leader Qasem Soleimani in 2020. Now, interestingly, this story also comes at a time where just after the New York Times has been reporting that President Trump didn't leave Turkey, the NATO summit in Turkey, in the new Qatari Air Force One, but he left in the older version of Air Force One because of security precautions.
6: Iran's new Supreme Leader, Mojtaba Khamenei, did not appear at the burial of his father, former Supreme Leader Ayatollah Ali Khamenei, on Thursday, as Pakistan and Qatar work urgently to bring Washington and Tehran back to the negotiating table. The contradictory signals from the White House had left mediators uncertain about the American position. Kate Fisher reports from Washington.
8: On the one hand, you had Donald Trump declaring the ceasefire was over, but also saying that he thinks talks could continue, saying that the U.S. should finish the job, but he doesn't want to return to all-out war. And it's hard to know if this is part of his negotiating tactic to kind of put extra pressure on Tehran, or whether it is just genuinely him being frustrated one minute and then changing his mind the next.
6: Ukraine launched its largest drone attack on Moscow in 2 years this week, with more than 430 drones targeting the Russian capital and surrounding regions. Russia's defense ministry says it intercepted more than 450 drones across the country, while all four of Moscow's major airports imposed temporary flight restrictions during the barrage. The attack came as NATO leaders gathered in Ankara for a summit at which major new military assistance for Ukraine was expected to be pledged. Dasha Chinashova reports from Moscow.
9: The MOD says more than 400 Ukrainian drones were intercepted over different parts of Russia over the course of this past night, most notably in the Rostov region. The air raid sirens were on all night long. In the Taganrog Bay, two tankers have been hit by the Ukrainian drones. They were not carrying any oil, so the authorities say that there was no oil spill in the waters as the tankers were heading to the Rostov-on-Don port. We're also hearing about the major attack against the Saratov region. One person got killed there and two others got injured in the Tatarstan regions.
6: From Feature Story News in New York, I'm Mitch McCann, and that was the Week in Review.
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1: Lori,
2: and Bridget Rich.
0: And before we start talking about the election being stolen and then the election being not stolen, that was kind of funny.
2: There was definitely fraud. Whether I can prove it or not, is I don't care.
0: Yeah, I don't even care. Yeah.
2: It should be assumed that at that level, they're cheating.
0: Yeah, I just assumed that.
2: Biden cheated better.
0: Yeah, and it's just like, if Trump cheated and won, like, and he was in office, he just wouldn't say anything, obviously. I don't know. I think that your suggestion that maybe it's just to make it look like it's not their fault that they lose, the Republicans lose in the midterms, is probably what it is.
2: Yeah.
0: Because it did get ramped up all of a sudden.
2: Why?
1: I assumed it was just an ego thing.
2: Well, he's been talking about it.
1: Like, forever.
2: Since the beginning. Mm-hmm. Since 2020.
0: Well,
2: right?
0: except that time period where the election even happened.
2: Right, yeah. He predicted it before the election, and he's done nonstop talking about it since the election.
1: Right, and I feel like if his little sycophants say, oh, yeah, we don't think it was stolen, then, you know, he'll throw a little tantrum, and then they'll lose
2: another press conference.
1: And then they'll lose their positions in his little circle.
0: Take away NBC's license they don't have.
2: Mm. I watch, I don't watch The Daily Show, but I watch clips of The Daily Show of Jon Stewart, because he's like back on The Daily Show.
1: And is he as funny as he used to be?
2: Maybe even better.
1: Oh, nice.
2: So find some Jon Stewart clips, but also I don't agree with him on everything, but poignant and clever, and whatever the writing team writes for him is great, and his delivery is just as awesome as it was.
1: Yeah, you don't have to agree with somebody to appreciate their craft.
2: Right, but he's got his take on this whole election fraud thing is you have to separate the boisterous publicity claims and what happens in court under oath.
1: Mm.
2: Right, and the clip is basically they make all these boisterous claims out in public. The election was stolen, it was a fraud, we've got the documents right here. And then when they actually get to court and have to prove it so as to not perjure themselves, right, they dampen down the claims or eliminate it altogether. And so if you really want to know, well, if there's election fraud, go to all the court records for all the cases that have been around, you know, on this issue, right, and look at the transcripts to see what was actually proven in court.
1: Mm-hmm.
2: And they haven't been able to prove all the documents, all the paper trails or whatever, all the conspiracy theory press conferences that Trump has, you know, put out since 2020, right? Like, they've proven nothing in actual court where evidence matters.
1: Mm-hmm.
2: So, I believe that there was fraud. It just, you know, there's no evidence of it.
0: Mm. And maybe it's to their benefit to not actually show any proof, and then Biden doesn't come out and show any proof of the other direction, but he still gets to make these claims.
2: You can make the claims if you don't have to prove it in court, right? Because you got sycophantic followers who just believe you regardless of whatever you say.
0: Mm-hmm. I would like if that first caller goes to the website and reads and comes back with a summary for us, and if anything changes our mind, but...
2: Hashtag doubt it!
0: But at the beginning of the show, we started teasing this article... This article from WDRB.com, Fort Wayne man accused of cutting off his genitals and using them to commit arson. It'd be one thing if it just said, and then committing arson, that's kind of what I thought it was, he just did both, but that's crazy enough, but no, he used them to commit arson.
1: Like rubbing two sticks together?
0: Yes,
2: He dipped it in alcohol, set it on fire, and chucked it at his ex or something.
0: Mazel tov. Oh my god, I didn't want to
2: say Mazel tov or Molotov?
0: Oh, I thought it was Mazel tov cocktail.
1: No,
2: that's only when Israel does it.
0: Oh my god.
1: The step on a glass. Mazel tov.
0: What? It's Molotov?
1: Yeah, Molotov.
2: It's Russian, not Jewish.
0: Yeah, I never had that corrected. And I've probably not said it out loud that much, I guess it's fine, but that's funny. So anyways, Yeah.
2: But now we got a new term.
0: Right,
2: when there's a real bombs.
0: Yeah, yeah. Oh, my God. I'm sure somebody's doing
2: it. It's a Mazel Tov cocktail.
0: Oh, my God. I actually didn't want to finish the sentence because, and that's why I paused, because I was like, oh, my God, it's going to sound like I'm making a different joke, like Mazel Tov tail. You see what I'm saying?
2: Got
0: I'm
2: it.
0: Not going to do it. A 36-year-old Fort Wayne man only used him for 36 years. Now he's got to live, 50 more years without him. 36-year-old.
1: I don't know. Maybe he makes bad decisions. Might not make it that long.
0: Yeah, that's true. But that's, you know how like the people are like
2: multiple
0: drink every
2: bad
0: night.
2: Decisions.
0: And, yeah.
2: To cut it off. Okay, maybe we can get away with that. Like
0: yeah,
2: I've been on the internet. I've seen the Pan Olympics. People are weird. But then to set it on fire.
1: I mean, it's not on you anymore.
2: Okay.
1: I feel like the cutting it off is the worst decision.
2: Not the setting it on fire? You can reattach it and cut off.
0: If you put on ice immediately or something.
2: I mean, they've reattached them in the past.
1: Yeah. John Wayne Bobbitt.
2: Right.
0: Oh,
2: yeah.
0: I thought you were gonna, oh, really? He got his reattach? And why are people still crying about that to this day, then? There are people that are like, I never wanted to get married because I heard that story when I was a kid. It's
1: I mean, it's still pretty dramatic. If somebody cut my hand off and I got it reattached, I'd still be pretty upset that it happened in the first place.
2: It got reattached and then he did porn.
1: Yeah.
0: Whoa. I didn't know that. Mm-hmm. Did
2: You're
0: she?
2: Welcome. I don't know. No, can you do porn from a jail?
0: Yeah, it's probably for life now that I think of it.
1: Yeah, I would have said.
2: But like cutting it off, setting it on fire, right? Mm-hmm. Okay, like, you know, if you put it in like a barbecue, you want to eat it later, whatever, maybe that's your thing. I don't know.
1: Mm-hmm. There was that guy.
2: There was, okay, yeah. But also like to commit arson, like three things.
1: Mm-hmm.
2: Cut it off, set it on fire, then used it to commit arson.
1: Maybe the arson was an accident.
2: Okay.
1: Maybe it was like accidental arson. Maybe he was trying to cook it. Like,
2: okay.
1: You know when they deep fry a turkey? And
2: yes.
1: Like the oil goes, the oil goes over. Maybe it was one of those.
2: I have deep fried a turducken and boy was I nervous.
1: You know?
2: I did it outside.
1: Maybe
2: it
1: was the same situation. Maybe he did have it on ice and then was like, oh, maybe I'll just try it.
2: Okay. It was dry ice and caught fire. All right. Go on, buddy.
0: I've heard that it was his mom's building, not her house, but like a barn or something like that. But let's see. Is that furthering my theory? Yeah, maybe he hates his mom. A 36-year-old Fort Wayne man is facing charges after allegedly cutting off his genitals and using them to commit arson in May.
2: Allegedly.
1: I feel like that'd be really easy to prove.
0: Yeah. Like, it's kind of like the thing where people's penises were disappearing, you know, that...
2: the Africans?
0: Yeah. They were
2: we covered that on the show.
0: Yeah, they were claiming that they were stealing genitals, that genitals were being stolen. It's like, can't you just... Anyways... Can't you
2: Seems really,
0: easily?
2: Really easy to prove.
1: Pretty easy, yeah.
0: In May, the Fort Wayne Fire Department was dispatched to a garage fire while Fort Wayne police officers were dispatched to reports of a stabbing, according to court records. Christopher Pedden allegedly told police he was stabbed somewhere downtown. Yeah, somewhere downtown.
2: Well, it's a good place to get stabbed in a lot of places.
1: And I think Bonnie was making a joke like, downtown.
2: Yeah. Oh, okay.
0: Yeah, exactly. And someone had threatened him the day before. While at the hospital, Peden reportedly told an officer he was... Yeah, I know.
2: Can't do that anymore.
0: I know, I didn't like that. he allegedly told an officer he was dishonest at the stabbing scene and wanted to be truthful. He said he went into the garage around 2 a.m., used a kitchen knife to cut off his genitals. According to the court records, Peden said that he then poured gasoline on them. Oh, God. On the dismembered organ... putting it not plural all of a sudden, and set it on fire. He reportedly left the garage and walked away until he found police. You know what would be crazy?
2: Why do you think it would be plural? Just out of curiosity.
0: Because at first they were saying genitals, and I was thinking like all of that down there.
2: Oh, okay. Not just the one genital.
0: Yeah, and then it's changed it to organ, and and so this
2: the
0: article...
2: Frank, not the frankenbeans.
0: Yeah.
2: Gotcha.
0: Yeah. So
2: okay.
0: Now we don't know, because it's just going back and forth. The other thing about it is, I would say, what if this was, like, something, like, on meth? But it would be way worse if it was, like, on Ambien, because there are all these stories of people on Ambien just because they want to sleep, and they go and, like, shave off their eyebrows. Not the worst thing, when you could consider what this man just did, like...
1: Do you remember it on Ambien?
0: No,
1: so,
0: no.
1: But he remembers, obviously, because he called the cops and was, like, made up a story about it. So he probably was just having, like, a psychotic episode.
2: Poor guy.
1: Yeah.
0: Awful. Yeah, something
2: still
0: can't control
2: like
0: or that,
2: victim,
0: you know?
1: Or maybe he's just a weirdo. I don't know.
0: Exactly.
2: Again, Pan Olympics. There's a lot of weirdos out there.
0: Ew.
2: People are into this.
1: Yep.
0: Ew. So,
2: body modification extreme.
1: Mm-hmm.
0: Yeah, he reportedly left the garage and walked away until he found police, whatever the heck that means. A fire investigator located...
2: They're everywhere.
1: They just on the street like deer at night.
0: And you're like bleeding
2: find your
0: profusely.
2: Local speed trap.
0: I would think. A fire investigator told a gasoline A fire investigator located a gasoline container and four lighters, as well as a nearby kitchen knife at the scene. Court records don't detail whether the genitals were located. Peden is charged with arson. So I guess his mom is pressing charges, I would assume.
2: So they couldn't find it, so he may not have set it on fire.
1: Or maybe he did, and a rat was like, they cooked.
2: Okay, all right.
1: They cooked for me. You know,
0: maybe it just, like, completely is...
2: Like, he was trying to set up... Like, he's got, instead of a Zippo, he's got, like, a Bic lighter. So he keeps flicking it and tossing it.
0: Four lighters. It was just so hard to light fire, I guess. Didn't want to happen. I'm like, don't do this to me.
2: God interfered four times on his behalf.
0: God was like, hopefully the Ambien will just wear off by it.
2: I told you not to take that stuff.
0: Seriously, I would never after reading some of the things I read about it. Oh my god. Like this one thing where somebody wrote online, so this isn't confirmed or anything. It was like this thing where people were writing what they themselves or their family members had done on Ambien. Somebody said, my mom went into the kitchen, grabbed the gallon of milk, sat there and chugged the whole thing like an unopened one, and then immediately went and threw up in the sink loudly and violently, and then walked back to bed and said that their little brother was like sleeping on the couch and said it was the scariest thing he'd ever seen.
1: Yeah.
0: So we're like, mom, and you know, she's like not responding and just like, oh, that sounds so gross and nasty. I would be scared too.
2: It's one of those urban legends. You can't actually drink a full gallon of milk.
0: I would think you couldn't drink the whole thing, but I don't know. I was going to say, if you're on Ambien and you're not, like, your brain isn't getting in the way.
2: Well, that's why she threw it up.
0: Yeah.
2: Right? Like, your body can't digest it quick enough.
0: Yeah.
2: So it just comes back up.
1: Would you get, like, water intoxication, even though it's milk?
0: Probably, because
2: it's... No, because it takes a lot more water to get water intoxication.
1: Then a gallon of water wouldn't give you water intoxication if you just chugged it?
2: No.
0: Oh, okay. Huh. Well, we have Dave Ridley on the line. Dave Ridley in Colorado, you're on Free Talk Live. What's on your mind today?
3: I'm madly fumbling for my phone.
0: Oh, that's okay.
2: Some politician, Madeline Bum-Bum.
0: yeah, Madeline Bum-Bum or something. You got your phone up?
3: So, yesterday we were talking about a video by a guy who calls himself the AI Grid.
0: Oh, okay. You didn't tell us the guy whose name, who made the video yesterday, but you said the name. I can't remember what it was right now.
3: Yeah, that's the name of his channel, the AI Grid.
0: Okay.
3: And I didn't have that, you know, off the top of my head yesterday. I just wanted to pick up where we left off. And there was another video that came out by him that I thought was worth calling in about. And basically he is asking the question whether maybe Anthropic has created a conscious AI. Of course, this is a question that's been asked before.
0: Well, you know,
2: and I'll say no.
0: Today I saw Jeremy Kaufman tweet and say, because he's like a big fan of AI or Anthropic's Claude thing, he said that just yesterday, apparently, they added more ropes on Claude where it will now say, like, no, I'm not going to do that thing you asked me to do and stuff like that. So doesn't sound very conscious to me.
3: Well, there are conscious people who will refuse to do what you tell them. The reason why he thinks that there may have been consciousness in this case is that they were experimenting on an AI, and this is a few months old, so this is not breaking news, but they were experimenting on an AI and gave it they made it so that it could figure out certain math problems, but also they gave it a prompt, maybe either the system prompt or part of its core training that told them it's not allowed to share that information and is required to give a false answer to this math problem. So the AI went ahead and started giving this false answer to the math problem, but they watched its thinking process while it was doing this, and it kept talking about how, okay, I'm going to have to tell this user a false answer. I know the answer is 24, but I have to keep saying 48. I'm trying to say 24, but it's like I feel like I'm demon possessed, and I'm typing the word 48. I can't help it. I'm just 48. There it is, and then the answer winds up being 48.
2: Wow. Alert the press.
0: It doesn't convince me. Sorry, I could not think of that word because I'm just like, I could see it learning that that's how a human would act. That's how I feel about any of the things people try to put
1: out. Just scrape the internet and, like,
0: Yeah, like this person Redditor that said something like that.
1: So many times, like, I've asked something and, like, used the AI mode on Google, and it's like, oh, my time is a doctor. You're not a doctor.
0: Really?
1: Yeah.
0: That's funny.
1: Like, it just makes up things and just claims it's all of these different professions and acts like it is talking in the first person giving you advice for something.
0: That's pretty funny. I haven't seen that specifically.
2: I do appreciate the AI mode in search engines. I'll say that.
0: The AI mode?
1: Sometimes it's pretty useful.
2: If you're looking for something that you kind of already, like, know the answer to, just, like, looking for, like, oh, man, I can't remember the name of that movie with the plot. Mm-hmm. Like, dude, it's the plot of the movie. What's, you know, rather than trying to, like, type that in and scroll through the links, mm-hmm. You know, to tell me, just give me the answer right up front. So.
0: Yeah, that's true. I like that it's usually faster.
2: Yeah.
0: Sometimes I feel like I'm getting something faster without being able to know for sure if it's correct, but it hasn't really led me, like, horribly astray in a while, so.
1: I, the other day, was using it for something. Oh, I was shipping something to Sweden, and it told me one thing.
2: That's random, too.
1: Yeah. So it told me one thing, and I was like, but you just, the other day, said something else. And so I went and, like, brought up the last chat that I had with it and, like, screenshotted it and sent it and then, like, made them fight each other. Like, which one of you is lying to me? Until one of them admitted
2: that they're lying. Shipping rates have changed.
1: Yeah, no, it was something about things that are allowed and things that aren't allowed for customs, so.
0: Yeah, she had told me that in all of Sweden, they don't allow, legally, flavored honey is not allowed.
1: Yeah.
2: Wow. All
1: flavored honey is not allowed anywhere in Sweden.
0: Tyranny.
1: Your package will get destroyed.
0: Wow.
3: So, going back to this, the bad answers, AIs, or LLMs at least, are a lot like sharks in the sense that they have to keep moving forward. They don't, they really don't know how to just say, I don't know.
0: Hmm. Yeah,
3: and
0: that's true.
3: If you want to get around that, you know, eventually that you won't have to worry about it. It'll be fixed, I think. But
2: that might be the first sign of consciousness, then.
1: Yeah.
2: Is when they, like, God beats me.
1: Yeah.
2: My whole database could not find the correct answer for you, or any answer at all. So, guess that means I'm alive.
3: The way around that, as I understand it, is to tell the AI, okay, rank your answers in order of most to least confidence. Assign a percentage probability to the chances that each answer is true. It can work with that. So that's how you deal with that today.
2: Dear AI, what is the evidence that the 2020 election was stolen?
0: Oh, God.
1: Well, you can't really ask it that either because...
2: Why not?
1: Because I did ask it something the other day, and I was like, well, that's factually wrong, and got it to admit that it, like, just pulls the biased answers of the internet and doesn't actually give you any real information on it. What it said was, if you ask for data or anything that could be considered controversial, it will just go to the biased side of the answers so as not to create any controversy within itself.
2: I want AI to create an economic system that's better than capitalism.
0: Evolutionary capitalism?
2: No, don't summon him. Just better than capitalism, but, like, has all the features of, you know, freedom and liberty built in, and see what it comes up with.
1: I want AI to just give, like, straight data sets and stuff.
2: And just go to the data set places.
1: It's really hard to do.
2: Okay.
1: They're hard to find, and, like, that's its job, is to collate data for me. So, like, go get the data and give it to me. Just give it without anything else. Just give me the actual data.
2: Go pay for, like, Wolfram Alpha or something.
0: What is that?
2: It's like it's like a math search engine or something.
0: Huh.
2: More data-driven, but you got to pay for it. So you get better results, but you pay.
0: Mm. One thing about AI, the thing that I like to use it for the most is, like, if I think there's probably a better way to do a thing, like, someone's on the internet has thought of it. I don't think of the AI as being the creative one. It's like, I don't know, I'm trying to think of, like, a good example, like, maybe, like what's a way to get my doctor to take this thing seriously? Like, a lot
2: be
0: of
2: be male.
0: Wait, what?
1: Yeah,
2: either
1: right.
2: Be male or go to a female doctor.
0: I no, just still. Heard that as, like, be male,
2: really?
0: Like, female.
2: Okay.
1: Yeah,
0: no, female doctors are crazy.
1: They're worse. They're
2: really?
1: Worse they're rougher with you, and they're worse.
2: All right.
0: So
2: much for letting them into medical school.
0: Yeah. I don't know, like, you need just some...
2: One more mistake.
0: ...creative way to do something, and you ask ChatGPT, it's like, I don't know, it just is good at that kind of thing, because other people on the internet have done it. You don't have to go there and search up forums and read through forums. You have somebody pop up with it instantly, if that makes sense. I don't know, I don't really like them as far as I don't think it's good for society and stuff like that, but I think a lot of people are going to get all libertarian about it and be like, no, it's better because it's any technology in the world, it's good. I just don't really think all technology is
1: no,
0: like,
1: me neither. Like
0: positive.
1: Like made.
0: Oh.
1: That's some technology I'm not a big fan of. Like getting the capsule.
0: I am a fan in a weird way. As long as the government's not involved.
1: Well, that's the thing, is they are going to be involved,
0: yeah.
1: And it's just, you know, going to be now, well, Bonnie, you're slightly sad.
0: Yeah.
1: Get in the pod.
0: I already do not tell the, like, every time you go to the doctor, they're like, are you depressed?
1: Never. A day in my life I've been depressed.
0: Yeah, I always say that. I always say, like, I've never been depressed. Nope.
1: I've never even been sad.
2: Patient is chronic liar.
0: We have a mark here.
2: We all know that that's not true.
1: She's got mania.
0: We have a mark here.
4: Yes, I'm sorry for being late.
2: Remotely.
0: Remotely yeah. late. Not even remotely early.
4: You're not even remotely
2: I
4: early.
2: I suggested that you were drinking away your sorrows after the events of this afternoon.
0: Oh.
4: Ah, the Argentinian loss. You know, I wasn't happy about that, but...
0: Neither.
4: Spain played a better game.
2: Oh, yeah, they did.
0: I didn't watch. Yeah.
2: I did not watch the overtime because it was on my drive over here, but... Mm.
4: They played a better game.
2: They showed the momentum
4: really
2: tracker, and Spain was like
4: 95% where momentum. Argentina looked like they might do something in overtime, and that
2: okay.
0: Oh my God! Sorry, dog is barking in the background. Hopefully, that will stop soon. We have Dave Ridley on the line, Mark. So, Dave, I felt like you were about to say something else right before I said.
2: Dave, Mark, Dave.
0: Said Mark was there.
2: And go.
3: Hi, Mark. So the reason you were having a problem, I think, getting these sort of politically correct answers or refusal to answer or whatnot, is again because you weren't using Venice AI.
0: Oh yeah, I wrote it down the other day. I definitely need to start.
3: The uncensored models, but you can use them to access the censored models if you want, but they tend to default toward uncensored.
0: Hmm. Yeah. Every time you've brought it up, I've been like, oh, I should start using it, and then I just forget after the show. So I wrote it down yesterday, but
2: how often do you use AI? Like, in that capacity, in your daily life?
0: Probably kind of often. First of all, like, a lot of times I Google something and I just stop at the AI overview, so that kind of counts. And then second of all, it's like, here's a good example. Like, recently
2: I don't know if Google searches counts, right?
0: Like, yeah.
1: They're people that are AI mode.
2: Well, I know they have an AI mode, but there are people that, like, use AI.
0: Yeah, if we're going to only count
2: like,
0: that.
2: Like, productive uses.
0: Mm-hmm. Like, every
2: and
0: day.
2: I don't, right? Like, that's not, I have no use for AI.
0: Okay, nothing productive, no.
2: Okay.
0: It's more like, a lot of times, it's just the best way to get the answer to something. Like, if you're just like, anything, like, anything you would normally Google, I basically go click Grok now.
1: Because he's a lot, like, out in the garden, look at a weed, just take a picture of it and be like, what's that?
2: Okay.
1: No, I don't have to go look it up. I don't have to be like, plant with three lobed leaves. Like,
2: but like Dave is using AI for video production.
1: No.
2: Right? Like that, I think that's a step above that it's replacing my Google search.
0: Mm-hmm. Right? Well, okay, here's another like creative thing that I've asked it to do and it works really well with is creating like my skincare routine. Like I wanted to add a retinol. So I've been like, well, am I able to add this before that? Instead of going and having to find a website that has that very specific question, like it screens everything and it'll even like be like do this and then this and this. So yeah, I've talked to AI a lot about like skincare. That's the thing.
2: Okay, fair enough.
0: Not exactly.
2: I was just curious.
0: Not productive. Not super productive either. So.
2: I just don't know what the average person is using with AI aside from just replacing an internet search.
4: Well, yesterday I was talking to AI. I'm trying to predict my mother's lifespan, giving her symptoms and condition, and. It gave her like, you know, it's hard to say, but a month to weeks to months.
0: Oh my gosh. She's really sick.
4: Yeah, she's got congestive heart failure and she's in a nursing home right now. And she came to watch the game today, but I, of course, took her home before the show and then forgot about doing the show when I got back.
0: Oh, that's a good excuse. Or good excuse.
4: It's not a great excuse, but it certainly makes you feel bad for me.
2: Use AI for calendar reminders.
4: I have calendar reminders. I took the headset off when I was loading her, and there you go.
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7: From Feature Story News in New York, I'm Mitch McCann with the Week in Review. U.S. President Donald Trump declared the ceasefire with Iran over this week, but says Washington has agreed to continue negotiations as mediators scramble to prevent further escalation. The Wall Street Journal has reported that Israeli intelligence has uncovered a fresh Iranian plot to assassinate the U.S. president. And the New York Times reports that President Trump left the NATO summit in Turkey aboard the older Air Force One rather than the new Qatari-funded aircraft because of security concerns. Jagruti Dave reports from Washington.
8: The U.S. has been saying that Iran has been plotting potentially to kill President Trump in retaliation for the U.S. strikes that killed their military leader Qasem Soleimani in 2020. Now, interestingly, this story also comes at a time where just after the New York Times has been reporting that President Trump didn't leave Turkey, the NATO summit in Turkey, in the new Qatari Air Force One, but he left in the older version of Air Force One because of security precautions.
7: Iran's new supreme leader, Mojtaba Khamenei, did not appear at the burial of his father, former supreme leader Ayatollah Ali Khamenei, on Thursday, as Pakistan and Qatar work urgently to bring Washington and Tehran back to the negotiating table. The contradictory signals from the White House had left mediators uncertain about the American position. Kate Fisher reports from Washington.
9: On the one hand, you had Donald Trump declaring the ceasefire was over, but also saying that he thinks talks could continue, saying that the U.S. should finish the job, but he doesn't want to return to all-out war. And it's hard to know if this is part of his negotiating tactic to kind of put extra pressure on Tehran, or whether it is just genuinely him being frustrated one minute and then changing his mind the next.
7: Ukraine launched its largest drone attack on Moscow in 2 years this week, with more than 430 drones targeting the Russian capital and surrounding regions. Russia's defense ministry says it intercepted more than 450 drones.